You, I'm sure, will remember this tune. It's a very old song. I only have eyes for you.

Love is not a message. Love is not a message. Love is not a message. Love is a method. That's why I need your love. Love defines love through seeing itself. Love is not an act. Love is not reality. Love's dreams made flesh. When love is new, love knows. Love is not a season.

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Love is love. 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Love is love. Eternal. Love is all things. All energy. 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

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Love is love. Love is love.

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McCartney in my headphones and wet socks on my cold feet. Mac and cheese for dinner, cheaper kind of therapy. Reminds me of my childhood, most tinted memories. 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Lentils in my smoothie, cause I heard that it's healthy. Now the

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Tell me where I'm going, don't remind me where I've been. I know I'm scraping everyone and everything. Now the fire's burning in my mind, cannot forget. 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
3: 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From regional developments and diplomatic efforts to important updates for students and families, a public health campaign in Wafad, and some of the conversations we've been bringing you here on Oman FM. It's been another busy week for the Sultanate. Here's your weekly recap, bringing together the stories that mattered the most this week. It's been another significant week in regional affairs, with developments close to Oman's borders drawing international attention. The week began with reports that sites in Musandam and Al-Wusta governorates had been targeted by drones. The Sultanate condemned the attacks, describing them as unacceptable and confirming that all necessary measures were being taken to protect the country and everyone living here. Attention then shifted offshore, where three oil tankers came under separate attacks off of Oman's coast. One crew member was killed, several others were injured, and three people remain missing. In each case, Omani authorities coordinated rescue efforts, while the Royal Navy of Oman monitored the incident and worked alongside the relevant international agencies. The developments prompted a diplomatic response from Muscat. Oman summoned the Iranian ambassador to deliver a formal note of protest over the drone incident, stressing the importance of respecting sovereignty, maintaining good neighborly relations, and avoiding actions that risk further instability. At the same time, the foreign ministry sought to reassure the international community that shipping through the Strait of Hormuz remains a priority. Oman reiterated its commitment to working with all parties to safeguard freedom of navigation in accordance with international law and its responsibilities under the UN Convention on the Law of the Sea. In an article published this week in the French newspaper Le Monde, Foreign Minister His Excellency Sayyid Badr bin Hamad al-Busaidi argued that the recent conflict had exposed weaknesses in the Gulf's current security framework. He called for a broader regional approach in which all eight countries bordering the Gulf, the six GCC states, along with Iran and Iraq, play a role in shaping and maintaining regional security. He also said protecting the Strait of Hormuz should be part of a wider vision that includes the Gulf, the Red Sea, Bab al-Mandeb, and the northwestern Indian Ocean, reflecting how closely the region's security is tied to global trade. We'd like to take a moment to extend our sincere condolences to the people of Qatar following the passing of Sheikh Hamad bin Khalifa al-Thani. Throughout the week, Oman expressed his sympathies at every level. On behalf of His Majesty Sultan Haytham bin Tariq, His Highness Sayyid Shihab bin Tariq Al Sa'id, accompanied by His Highness Sayyid Yazan bin Haytham Al Sa'id, and a senior official delegation, traveled to Doha to offer condolences in person to His Highness Sheikh Tamim bin Hamad Al Thani, the Al Thani family, and the people of Qatar. His Majesty the Sultan also held a telephone conversation with the Emir of Qatar, expressing his heartfelt condolences and prayers during this difficult time. Her Highness the Honorable Lady Sayyida Ahad bint Abdullah al-Busaidi also traveled to Doha, where she offered condolences to Her Highness Sheikh Mouza bint Nasser and members of the Qatari royal family. Sheikh Hamad bin Khalifa al-Thani played a defining role in Qatar's modern history, and tributes have continued to pour in from leaders across the region and around the world. Once again, from all of us here at Oman FM, we extend our deepest sympathies to the leadership and people of the state of Qatar. And now on to a couple of updates for students and parents. The Ministry of Education has delayed the start of the new academic year by 1 week. Instead of returning to classrooms on the 30th of August, students will now begin the 2026-2027 school year on the 6th of September, while teaching and administrative staff will still report to work on the 30th of August. According to the ministry, the adjustment was made to support the Kharif Wafar season by giving families more time to travel before the summer holidays come to an end. The ministry has also announced a change that will come into effect later in the academic year. From the 28th of March 2027 until the end of the school year, government schools and private schools following the national curriculum will move to their summer timetable. Schools operating a single morning shift will begin between 7 a.m. and 7:20, according to a school's choice, with the school day finishing between 12:55 and 1:15 p.m. The announcement came as thousands of students also received their examination results this week, with the overall pass rate for the General Education Diploma reaching 83.7%. So for many families, it's been a week of celebrating exam results, enjoying an extra week of summer, and getting an early look at next year's school timetable. Here's a public service announcement that could make a real difference. The Oman Cancer Association has once again brought its mobile breast cancer screening unit to the fold as part of its annual Rest Assured with Early Screening campaign. The service is available free of charge to women aged 40 and above, whether they're residents, citizens, or even tourists to the government. The mobile unit is equipped with a mammogram machine and is currently based at the Saada Health Center in Salala, where it will remain until the 28th of August before continuing its outreach program. For women under 40, the team is also offering consultations, education and guidance on breast health, and early detection. The mobile screening unit has been visiting Bafond every year since 2010, helping hundreds of women access screening closer to home. If you're in Bafond over the coming weeks or know someone who is eligible, it could be a worthwhile opportunity to take advantage of this free service. Now on to what's happening at the station this week. Here is a fun segment that you can catch Wednesdays on the Sunset Drive at 5:20 p.m. with our very own Nadia and space enthusiast Zaid Al-Balushi. The segment is called Lost in Space. 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
2: So we're talking about the company that counts palm trees from space. Ooh. So picture this. It's obviously date harvesting season, right? So picture this, like a farm in the interior of Oman. The rows of palm tree, palms run further than you can see. Most of these trees were actually here before anyone farming them today was actually even born. Now, picture the person whose job is really simple, which is how many palm trees actually exist in Oman. Not roughly, but exactly. For the most of the history, the only way to do that was to really walk and, you know, physically count them tree by tree, farm by farm. Until the numbers changed under your feet, you basically have to go through this whole effort of just manually, you know, counting them. That changed recently. So back in 2024, an Omani company answered it in a completely different way. They didn't do the walks. They looked at it from space. They used satellites, images, basically. So really a high definition sort of camera that really and taught the camera or the computer to recognize the shape of palm trees. And they were able to essentially count them all the way up from space. And, when people went out to check on the ground, to double check, that count actually held up, proving that you can actually do it from space. And the company, that's the company we're talking about today. That's counting palm trees from space.
3: What does it take to prepare leaders for today's increasingly complex national challenges? In this interview, I speak with Dr. Nahla Al-Balushi from the Central Bank of Oman, ahead of the graduation of the 13th National Defense Course. She shared her insights into the program's objectives, the value of bringing together participants from different sectors, and the key lessons she and her fellow cohort members will take back to their respective institutions. Find the whole interview on our SoundCloud at omanfm.om. Can you tell our listeners a little bit about the purpose of the program and what it was like taking part in the course?
4: Thank you, Talal, for this important question. The National Defense Course is designed to develop strategic leaders who are capable of addressing complex national challenges and contributing also to decision-making at a strategic level. The program provides the participants with a comprehensive understanding of the national, regional, and international strategic environment, while strengthening competencies in strategic analysis, policy formulation, and long-term planning. Also equally important, the program promotes a whole-of-government approach by fostering collaboration and integration across national institutions in support of Oman's security, resilience, and sustainable development.
3: This week, I also sat down with Khalid Al-Awad, the CMO of Mubashar, for a grounded look at how a Armani SME grew from a small team into a major digital billboard network. We discussed Khaled's career journey, Mubasher's smart screen model, what makes outdoor media work, and why the company is now preparing to expand outside of Oman. Find the whole interview on our SoundCloud at omanfm.om.
5: My main role was to bring new type of revenue streams to Shell. So they have approached us, Mubasher, young team, mashallah alayhum, and they came to us and with an idea of why don't we put smart screens in the stations and then bring advertisements on these screens, and that's how they will generate revenue and they will pay us a rental fee. And what I loved mostly about it, it wasn't just a screen or an ad, it was more of a technology type of a screen, a very smart screen, which is integrated with the pump. So maybe a lot of your viewers would know if you go to a Saroj filling station, you would find these beautiful smart screens next to the pump. And while you're fueling, it would show you the type of fuel you chose and the calculator of the type of fuel and the numbers. And this is, it actually helped us a lot, giving more trust to the driver instead of breaking their necks and looking back to see if he put for you 10 riyals or not.
6: You have no idea how much I love those screens.
5: Yes, alhamdulillah, we got a lot of positive feedback from the public internationally. Even and I got a very big award from Shell for bringing such a project to Oman. It wasn't easy because of the heat. Mashallah, we have such beautiful weather, but in the summer, putting a screen next to a pump, it's not an easy thing. You have to pass a lot of HSE requirements, and they did the job. They traveled the world, they brought the latest technology, and that's what impressed me mostly about the team from Mubasher, yani, mashallah.
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7: Before we dive into the ocean, let's get to know today's guest.
8: Hello, my name is Al-Abbas Hussein Al-Majani. I am 12 years old and I'm in the 7th grade going on to the 8th grade. And I've been really interested in marine biology since I was a little kid.
7: What made you become more interested in it?
8: I think that because I saw the huge variety of different sea animals, it really sparked my curiosity even more than it did before.
7: And what do you enjoy most about learning about the ocean?
8: Is that so much of it is undiscovered, and it's crazy to know that there's a huge other world on Earth that is so undiscovered, and it's really cool to get to learn about it more every day.
7: Marine biology is a fascinating science, but what does it actually mean?
8: Marine biology is simply just the study of ecosystems and marine animals inside the ocean. We study small things from plankton all the way to huge whales. It studies the anatomy and the behavior of all sea animals.
7: So everything, basically.
8: Yeah.
7: And why do you think learning about the ocean is really important?
8: It's because it can help us understand all sea animals and how we can protect it from extinction.
3: And finally, with the World Cup final now just days away, the tournament is preparing to end it with a bit of a Hollywood-style spectacle. For the first time in the World Cup history, FIFA is planning a full halftime show during Sunday's final at the MetLife Stadium in New York, featuring performances from Madonna, Shakira, Justin Bieber, BTS, Coldplay, Burna Boy, and more. Entertainment is expected to stretch the halftime interval potentially up to 20 or 25 minutes, considerably longer than the traditional 15-minute break. And on the pitch, the final is now set. Argentina booked their place after beating England 2-1 in the semifinals, with Lionel Messi once again playing a decisive role by providing 2 assists. They'll now face Spain, who defeated France to reach the final. We'll be covering both the third place match and the big finale Sunday and Monday on Jumpstart from 9 till 9:30 with Juventus Academy coach and sports analyst Fahim Hamza. Here's what he had to say about this World Cup on the lead up to the final. Tune in Sunday and Thursday from 9 till 9:30 on 90.4 MNFM and catch the repeat at 10 p.m.
9: One thing, you know, I just want to say is I'm just glad football won in this World Cup. I know there's a lot that has been happening where people say, oh, there's a lot of rigging, there's a lot of politics involved, and it's not fair, the referee this and that. Listen, if you are a football enthusiast, if you follow football, and it's not just like a World Cup thing, if you are really like passionate about this sport, this has been the greatest World Cup of all time, in my opinion. So we've seen 102 games played. I've watched about 95 games out of the 102. And in these 95 games, it's incredible. In the past, I would never watch group stage games where it's just, you know, the minor side. But this time I did, because the level has been exceptional. And that's the reason why you have Gianni Infantino looking at the possibility of having 64 teams in 2030, because it has been a big success with the 48 teams. Of course, people are saying, oh, it's more games. No, it's not. It's more games on TV because you have 48 teams, so you have more rounds and you have an extra round of 32 knockout. But for the teams that start from the beginning to the final, it used to be 7. Now it's 8. So if you introduce 64, it's not going to be 8. It's going to be 9. But it's still the same thing. So what's an extra game? We would all love an extra game. So I think it's been a great success. I think football wins. I feel we're going to have a really good final. The last final. So 2018... it was a very dodgy final where you had Croatia against France. Everyone knew Croatia didn't have enough to beat the French. And it was very boring because France ended up winning 4-1. I mean, that's not a final. 4-1 where there's no battle in between that, where it's not a game that can bring in a neutral, a person who's not even, you know, a football fan, to come and watch, because it was very clear there was only one team in blue that dominated the game. 2022, it was a very intense final. It went to 120 minutes. It was 3-3, you know. The best players in the world, you know, arrived to the occasion. Messi scoring 2 and Mbappe scoring 3. Then the game goes on penalties, and then it was decided that way. Unbelievable. And this time we have Spain against Argentina, where it's just as special. You know, like, you have two teams that will come here to engage, two teams that will come here to play, two teams that will come here to win. So there won't be a point in any moment in this game where you would see a team that is going to sit back and defend. No, they're all here to win. They're all champions. And this is why I feel like football has won. And that's the beauty of the World Cup. And whoever wins at this point, I'll just be glad to watch. It's unbelievable. You know, it's a moment in time where I go, if you think this was rigged, then I don't know. Because it's impossible to think this was rigged. These are the two greatest sides. Argentina are defending champions. They arrive in the final. France were defending champions in 22. They arrived in the final. So are we going to have a new, you know, king? Maybe. Maybe not. Is it going to be back-to-back? Potentially. I mean, Argentina are back-to-back Copa America champions. They've won the last World Cup, and here is another stage to win another. So that will be 4 major tournaments in a row. Potentially, this will be the greatest national side of all time, with the greatest player of all time.
6: 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I'm Talal Al-Shahri, and as always, this episode was produced by Hazam Raisi. Have a lovely weekend, and may the best teams win.
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2: Assalamu alaikum wa rahmatullahi wa barakatuh. My name is Asma Riyami, and I'd like to welcome you to Between Candid Thoughts. Welcome to the space for curiosity, inner growth, and reflections. Now today, I've got a question that I've been carrying with me very recently. Now to give you some context, just around October last year, I started this journey of understanding, discovering, and learning about myself. And today, I feel like I've reached a point where I'm asking this. What kind of person am I becoming? Not what do I want, not where am I going, what kind of a person am I becoming? You know, it's easy to measure life by achievements. That promotion, that degree, that house or milestone. These things tell us what we've done. They don't tell us always, at least. They don't always tell us who we are becoming. So I wonder, I'm questioning, am I becoming more patient, more compassionate and honest? Or am I slowly becoming someone who's always rushing, always surviving and reacting? The truth is, I think we become ourselves through repetition. This is something I've been learning recently. Every habit, every choice, every conversation, every time we respond instead of react, every time we choose bravery over comfort, we are writing our character one ordinary day at a time. Sometimes change happens gradually to the point that we really don't notice it. All of a sudden, we are watching ourselves react or behave very differently than we used to. Because that's what happens. One day you wake up and realize, oh, I'm not that same person anymore. And I think that realization is beautiful, or maybe uncomfortable. Because growth is going to ask us to be honest, not about where we wish we were, but about who we're becoming today. Maybe becoming isn't about perfection. What if it's about alignment? Choosing little by little to become someone your future self will thank you for becoming. And maybe that's a better question to carry through life, rather than asking whether we've succeeded or not. So, who are you becoming? Thank you for joining me so far on this audio journey. We're going to come back to talk a little bit more about who I am becoming, or who am I becoming. We are going to check out what researchers and thinkers have been saying about this throughout history. I'm going to go on a short break and I'll be back.
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In a world that never stops rushing, when was the last time you stopped to listen? Not to the noise around you, but to the thoughts within you. Join me on Between Candid Thoughts, where every episode begins with a question, explores wisdom from great thinkers, and ends with reflections to carry into your own life. This is Between Candid Thoughts on 90.4 R1 FM. Welcome back to today's reflection as we ask ourselves, who are we becoming? My name is Esma. This is Between Candid Thoughts, and I'd like to invite you, my dear listener, to explore together what thinkers and philosophers have been saying about this exact topic right here. Aristotle believed that character is shaped through repeated actions. In simple words, we become what we repeatedly practice. For example, courage grows by acting courageously. Kindness can grow through kind actions. Even wisdom develops by choosing thoughtful responses again and again. We've got the Stoic philosopher Epictetus. He reminded his students that philosophy isn't just something to study, it's something to live. Now, every situation becomes an opportunity to practice the kind of person we hope on becoming. Psychologist Carl Rogers believed that becoming oneself is a lifelong journey rather than a destination, because growth isn't about pretending to be perfect. Newsflash, you can't be. But it is about becoming increasingly authentic. James Clear, writing about habits in modern time, offers a very similar insight. Every action is like casting a vote for the identity we are building. And there's no such thing as one single action that defines us. But together, all these actions put together, they shape the person that we can become. Now, across centuries, these voices, all these thoughts, they point towards one shared idea, that our identity isn't fixed. It's going to continually form throughout our choices, our attention, and our willingness to grow as well. So back to this question that's not so simple. Who am I becoming today? I'm going to go on a short break, leaving you with some instrumentals and lo-fi beats, and I'll be back. This is your station, Armand FM.

In a world that never stops rushing, when was the last time you stopped to listen? 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My name is Esma, and I've got a tune lined up for us next. We've got the artist Toni Jones, and we've got a track from her album I See Me Mantras. Now, yes, we have discussed this album before, but just a quick recap. This album is built around inner dialogue, self-awareness, and affirmational reflection. And I've got the song Mystery of Me lined up for us next. I don't know, it just felt like this specific song felt like the most direct companion for the question that we're asking today. Because who am I becoming is not a question only about identity. It's also about emergence. It asks you to sit with the parts of yourself that are still unfolding. The parts that you maybe don't know fully yet. For now, let's enjoy this experience and I'll be back.

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1: Point for Oman FM, it's Esma here, and I'd like to invite you into this moment of stillness for both of us to find a comfortable position and allow a pause. Take a slow breath in and gently let it go. Allow today's question to settle inside you a little bit, because there's no need to rush towards an answer. Right now, I want to invite you to simply listen. Repeat these words quietly if they feel true for you. Every day, I grow with intention. Every day, I grow with intention. I choose the person I am becoming. I choose the person I am becoming. My character is built one choice at a time. My character is built one choice at a time. I welcome growth with courage. I welcome growth with courage, and I release the need to be perfect. I release the need to be perfect. I embrace the opportunity to become wiser. I embrace the opportunity to become wiser. I act with kindness towards myself and others. I act with kindness towards myself and others. I trust that small steps create lasting change. I trust that small steps create lasting change. The future version of me is being shaped today. The future version of me is being shaped today. I choose compassion, integrity, and peace. I choose compassion, integrity, and peace. And with every new day, I become a little more like the person I was meant to be. And with every day, I become a little more like the person I was meant to be. Thank you for reflecting with me today.

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1: My name is Esma Riami, and thank you so much for hanging out with me today. I hope you enjoyed today's audio journey, but before we close, I'd like to share a small reminder. Everything discussed in Between Candid Thoughts comes from a place of personal reflection, lived experience, curiosity, and research. I am not a mental health professional, therapist, a counselor, or medical expert, and nothing shared here should be considered professional advice or a substitute for seeking support from qualified professionals. This is simply a space, an invitation to think, question, reflect, and explore some of these ideas together. Some thoughts may resonate with you quite deeply, and others may not, my dear listener, and that's okay. My intention is not to provide answers for your life, but to create a space for meaningful questions, ones that encourage self-awareness, growth, and honest conversations with ourselves. A last reminder to take what serves you and to leave what does not, to trust your own wisdom, your own experiences, and when needed, seek guidance from professionals who are trained to support you. Thank you so much for sharing this moment with me. Until next time, keep wondering, keep reflecting, and keep making space for your candid thoughts. Ma salama.
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2: 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Together, they've built businesses in interior design, jewelry, and gifting. Today, we'll be diving into what it's really like to build a business with family and how Oman's history is reflected in meaningful objects and spaces. So, ladies, welcome.
3: Thank you. Thank you, Taqa. Thanks.
2: Let me start with your brand name. It's Living by Dima, Dima Oman, and Gifting by Dima. Who's Dima?
3: Everyone asks us the same question. Actually, whenever I go to a meeting, they're like, oh, Dima, salam alaikum, how are you? Mm. And I'm like, I'm not Dima. My mother gets called Dima all the time. So Dima is actually my younger sister. Okay. So while we were thinking of the brand name, this is back in 2008, we were thinking, okay, we want a brand name that is related to Oman, related to our culture, related to our language, but also something that is easy to pronounce, something that's light. Suad is a beautiful name.
2: Definitely.
3: I've been named by my after my grandmother, a very amazing lady. But I've been called Suad, Suede, all sorts of things. So then we were thinking, because from inception, we thought of our brand as we wanted to expand and to go international. So having a nice, short, strong, and easy name to pronounce is very important. So we thought, Dima.
2: You don't want people butchering your name.
3: Of course not. Of course. So, yeah.
2: Great.
3: My baby sister is Dima. She's not a baby. She's in university right now.
2: So, you know, most people would hesitate to start a business with a family member. And that's the thing that really caught my attention when I came across your page. So you started a business with a family member, and not just one, but three. How did this journey begin? And at what point did you realize that this partnership is working?
3: Okay. Well, it started back in 2008, as I've mentioned. It happened very organically. I mean, back in the day, both my mother and I come from a very different background. I'm a lawyer by profession. So actually, when we started the business, I remember being in dorms in Nottingham. I was doing law at that time. And my mother was working in finance. She's been working in finance for the longest time ever.
4: For 22 years.
2: Amazing.
3: So it's two different backgrounds. And the way it happened was, yeah, very organic, as my mother mentioned. Ever since I was born, my mother would always be, apart from her job, she'd always be busy with one project or another. And everything was somehow related to design and beautiful, you know, things, either painting, stitching, oh, someone is getting married from the family, you know.
2: Aesthetics.
3: Please come and help us with the interior design. So I've always seen my mother doing all sorts of creative things. So one day we were in a lunch and there was an aunt with beautiful pieces of jewelry. Well, it was more of accessories, you know, beadwork, and everyone loved what she had. And it was related to Oman as well. So I mean it was beautiful. But to me, I am already used to, I'm used to this beauty.
2: Yeah.
3: And I looked at my mother and I was like, Mama, I think you can do better. Yeah. Yeah. But also, in addition to that story, Mama, when you were in Souq Matrah, you've seen an interesting...
4: before that, I'll just go a little bit back. So I started, Mama, you can do better than this. Let's do something. Let us start something that we can work together. We can add value. We can do something very special. And I told her, listen, Saad, I work for PDO. working for Podio is very demanding. So you will be there from 6:30 until 7 in the evening. I have no time for this. And when I start, it means there is no going back. Are you ready for that? I said, yes, yes. Then I said, so I thought she would say no. But then I just, you know, kept a low profile and didn't remind her. And she was busy with her studies. And that day, somebody ordered, you know, asked me, not ordered, because at that time we didn't have any business. So I was doing everything for free. So somebody asked me to create an artwork using Omani old pendants, mm-hmm. The one with Ayatul Kursi. Okay, so I went to Matrah looking for that particular piece and I couldn't get it. And the shops were closing. Then I saw this Asian guy coming out of his shop with big bags, plastic bags. I didn't know what he had in those bags. So before he closed, I asked him, do you have this piece? I described to him and he said, yeah, are you looking for those? Mm-hmm. I said, oh, yes. Then we went inside and how many you want. And then I thought, okay, since it was very difficult to get them, let me take, you know, 3-4 pieces. So yeah, I bought, but at the back of my mind, I was wondering, where is he, you know, taking those bags of those pieces too? So I asked him, what are you going to do with this? Do you have an order? Maybe I have taken from the order of somebody else and I wouldn't want that to happen. So you have lesser pieces. I said, no. I'm going to melt them. I said, what? Hmm. Melting them? I said, yes. Why? I said, because nobody's buying them. So I told him, I asked him, do you realize what you're doing to our heritage? I said, what? You know, very with ignorance, said, you're killing our heritage by doing this. If everyone in the market does this, we will wake up one day, we'll have no stress of these pieces in the market. And he said, well, it is to you, but to me, it's a frozen capital.
2: Wow.
3: I mean, these are the very old pendants, you know, yes, the very yeah. old Omani pendants that dates back to like hundreds of years. Yes. Yeah.
4: So I got to the car and straight away I called Saad, said, Saad, we are starting Dima.
2: Wow. Amazing.
4: So that is where we started.
3: At that point, you know, my mother is a perfectionist. She was like, okay, we need to get a brand name. We need to have a logo. We need to register everything. You know, so we actually established the company in 2008, but operations didn't start till 2009.
2: I can't help but notice how at first when you pitched the idea to your mom, she seemed a bit hesitant on the fence, mm-hmm. you know, considering her background and her work.
3: Of course.
2: As soon as she warmed up to the idea, like you guys just went into hard work mode and you started looking into all the factors, details, manufacturers, so much goes into it.
4: Yes.
2: So you mentioned gifting. Mm-hmm. I want to know if you could tell us about some of the distinguished clients who trust your brand.
3: Okay.
2: I want to know more about that.
4: So we have from the government, we have a lot of guests that are states guests were, you know, given gifts from us, from Dima. Like if I can give

0: And they're all curved gemstones, which are curved by hand.
1: Jade, white quartz, diamonds, emeralds. So we were quite lucky that gold, of course, yes, 18 karat gold. So we were quite lucky that we got the opportunity to create such beautiful pieces for and gaining the trust from these people.
2: Yeah. Quite the success.
1: You know, and it does mean a lot to us. Again, a month ago, Sayyida Jalila was gifted from us, a beautiful violin. It was all handcrafted. So we're quite lucky. I think it's because of the details that we put into our products, people recognize that. And we're quite happy to gain their trust.
2: That
1: our
2: really
1: clients
2: speaks
1: trust.
2: Volumes about the quality of your work. But I want to go behind the scenes.
1: Absolutely.
2: And circle back to the very beginning.
1: Absolutely.
2: So there is a generational gap between you two, being a mother and a daughter. Are there any conflicts that arise due to this generational gap? And were there moments where you felt like, well, if this weren't my daughter, she'd be fired by now?
0: Well, one thing that we have done it right, that we have, you know, segregation of roles. So Saad is responsible of Dima, the jewelry and the gifting by Dima. I do the living by Dima, which is the interior, the paintings, the linen, the chinaware. Okay, so we have this segregation of roles in place. We didn't have any disagreement, alhamdulillah.
2: Is that possible?
0: Yes, it is. We do communicate and converse. We discuss. There are sometimes that anyone would have different, the views would diverse. Mm-hmm. And unless you sit down and discuss and see where the other part is coming from and how that opinion would add value to the business, you won't be able to appreciate and, get what she's coming with. Mm-hmm. So we always sit down and discuss. If there is anything that, related to the business overall, or even, for example, if I have a project, I'm not sure of something, especially a project, for example, it is related to a young person, although we do interviews and everything with the clients to know their requirements and their taste and their styles. But sometimes I would show to Saad, what do you think about this?
2: Yeah, so
0: she like
2: what
0: it?
2: I'm understanding is that the roles are pretty clear.
0: Yes, absolutely. And likewise, if she has anything that she is doubtful of, she would come back to me and we'll discuss.
2: Mm-hmm.
0: And
2: absolutely.
0: Anything new, we'll discuss together. We'll come to middle ground and we'll make things happen. That is the beauty of our collaboration.
2: Very nice. So are there any lessons that you learned by working with a family member that you wouldn't have otherwise learned with someone else?
0: Okay. Knowing Saad from childhood as my daughter, of course, I've been seeing her growing in front of me, and I could see, her artistic skills, where they are. And seeing Saad creating very beautiful, corporate gifts pieces now. So, wow, that is something that I wouldn't have known if it wasn't the business.
1: Let me just give you like a background, okay, on our family. My mother is a creative one, okay? My mother, my brother is very creative as well. My sister Dima is very creative. And then there is myself and my brother Salim. I mean, we're not the most creative people. And I'm just saying that I think in general, compared to others, maybe I am considered creative, but being with my mother and, my two siblings, I never considered myself creative, I guess my mother was like, oh, wow, Saad can come up with my, see, again, because I don't have the wild ideas that my mother gets when creating and designing pieces, okay, my pieces are more, I only started, honestly, when it comes to design, I only started, putting my hands into design within the last year and a half, mainly in corporate gifts, okay? And the designs are very to the point, but apparently people find it really nice. But I never thought that is creative, because I've never seen myself

0: as a creative person, I have...
1: So you discovered a new side of yourself.
0: Of course I did. I mean, I do have great taste. I can spot something beautiful. I can say, okay, this would work, this wouldn't. Okay, these color combinations look great together. But for me, to make something from scratch and to design something... Something that I discovered
1: would you say,
0: through business.
1: Yeah. Would you say you're more of a business mind?
0: I would say so, yes. My mother is a creative, and with creatives, sometimes the ideas get wild. But the thing is, it's very important to strike a balance between something beautiful and something that is going to be sellable. Because end of the day, you want to sell. You want to create. And you want to sell. With creative, sometimes it could get a bit, you know, tricky. But yes, I would say so. So I always think of, I want to sell. With corporate gifts, I would think, I want to sell in bulk. So, for example, at the moment, I'm dealing with we're collaborating with one of the Omani artists for Women's Day. So we've already started working on this collaboration. Inshallah, you will get to know about it in the next few months. And I was telling her, please, I want us to create a artwork that is beautiful. This artwork has to relate to Omani women, okay? Omani women have to connect to it. I am going to be presenting this to companies, to the government, to governmental entities, and they need to be, it has to be beautiful, but it also has to be safe because we want to sell. And we want to sell in bulk, okay? So I always, when creating a piece, I always think of all these different factors. And I guess, yeah, if I would consider myself a designer, okay, I wouldn't be. I would think I want something that is beautiful. I want it to be intricate. I want it for that detail. I mean,
1: right.
0: Yeah.
1: Right. So going to the pieces that you sell, I want to ask you, Shadia, you know, since you consider yourself more creative, when you look at an object, what makes it feel Omani if we put aside all the obvious Omani symbols like the khanjar, you know? What makes it feel Omani? You look at it and you just know.
2: Yeah. To start with, Dima is all about Oman. So we draw inspiration from our heritage, from our architecture, from nature. Everything evolving around Oman is our source of inspiration. And that's why you would see us, you know, creating pieces that are not directly, to Omani pieces, heritage pieces that we have in our jewelry, but related to Oman in different ways. The stories about Oman, like maritime history of Oman. We have a collection that is called Harmony, and talks about how the seas and ocean linked between Oman, connected Oman to the rest of the world in harmony. And there you will see all the waves in that piece. Or for example, the palm collection, for example, it is all about the palm tree that we have in Oman. So it is related to Oman, but not necessarily that we have simth in it, or we have any kind of iqam, for example, in it. So you see it, it is palm tree, which is related to Oman. So, you know, when we started Dima, we wanted to be, you know, to stand out of the crowd. And you can say we were the first that concentrated on storytelling in our designs than any other one in the market. And I can challenge anyone who would say otherwise. Before we start designing, we think about the story behind the design. And that's why many people, they get very attracted to, you know, the story that we are telling them about how the design came through.
1: Yeah, on that note, do you take inspiration from psychology when it comes to interior design?
2: Mm-hmm. Yes, the first question that we ask a client is, what do you want to feel when you enter your house or this space? And from there, we learn about the psychology of that client, their liking. The maybe that person is very busy, and once she's at home, she would like to feel relaxed. She wants to feel comfortable. So everything else, you know, all in our designing will be evolving around delivering that objective for the client. Yes.
1: Right.
2: So in terms of colors, in terms of the furniture that we are selecting, in terms of the cuts of the furniture as well. So we take into account the psychology of the client, definitely.
1: Right.
2: You can't do it without, you can't design something that is not client is expecting from you.
0: And that also goes to all of our other lines.
2: Yes.
0: of business. For example, when it comes to bridal jewelry, okay, we would look into the details of, okay, what are you wearing on your wedding day? Can we have a look at a picture? And my mother would draw inspiration from the dress.
1: Yes.
0: From, for example, do you have a favorite gemstone? Usually with bridal jewelry, we'd go for, you know, diamonds or white sapphires, you know. But we would implement something that is related, something that's so special to the client. Maybe perhaps, you know, also incorporating the initials of the of the husband and wife, you know.
2: Special messages in the rings, for example, the wedding rings, wedding bands.
1: So if we strip all of this away, the projects, the deadlines, the business, what are you most grateful that you got to experience with your daughter or with your mother during this journey?
2: I think the bonding that we have been creating, building over the years. She's my partner in crime. That is what I'm calling
0: and
2: her.
0: Building the brand from scratch together, and see how it over the years evolved. You know, we started with fine jewelry, but then it evolved into more than that. Okay, now corporate gifts. With demand, with the way the economy has changed, we've evolved. Now we're looking at, you know, Women's Day collection, where, as you know, the price tag on that would be more affordable. So we've evolved as a brand with time. The team as well, we have an amazing team, alhamdulillah. We started off with family, you know, with aunties and cousins helping us out. And then we started, alhamdulillah, hiring. And, you know, our brand has expanded. Our network of manufacturers outside Oman has expanded, which will, you know, which is amazing. You know, the trips that we made to get to know all these manufacturers and how they have, you know, with their years of experience, contributed to the success of our brand. So, alhamdulillah, we're very thankful for and grateful for that.
1: It's so refreshing to see our Omani brand thrive like this, and for our Omani brand to highlight our heritage and our culture. It's very refreshing, and I love your passion towards it. So, are there any last words or remarks that you would like to tell us?
2: I would say, you know, starting a business or a brand, establishing a brand, it needs a lot of passion as well.
1: Definitely.
2: Give it a try, give it a time, because it is not a journey of 1 or 2 days, then you accomplish whatever you want to accomplish and reach there. It needs a lot of time and effort. So don't just drop the idea and surrender before, you know, you start, you know, materializing your fruit. We are until now here, alhamdulillah, bitawfiq min Allah subhanahu wa ta'ala. I can't say otherwise, but also we have put a lot of effort, and we had a lot of up and downs, but we never said that we are going to stop.
0: And I think also, in addition to that, it's okay, you may have a vision when you start, and obviously you have to stick to that vision, but you also have to be flexible. As I've mentioned before, you know, with times change, economy changes, you can stick to your vision. So our vision is, we're inspired by Oman. We're preserving the Omani heritage through our beautiful designs. We started off with high-end jewelry, high-end corporate gifts. However, with time, we've noticed that, okay, we have to diversify. We have to look into other manufacturers. It doesn't mean that the quality would be less. Our vision is there. Our vision is there and it is clear. But it is important to
2: be flexible.
0: To be flexible. Yeah. Times change. So, okay, I'm going to create something beautiful, something really attractive, sticking to my vision. However, it doesn't have to cost thousands of reals. It can cost
2: hundreds.
0: Hundreds.
2: Yeah.
0: If it's Women's Day, it can cost 4 reals. But with those, of course, the orders are different. The older orders come in bulk.
2: In bulk.
0: So
2: yes.
0: It's fine. You don't stick to your vision, yes, but you have to be flexible.
1: Right.
0: Yeah.
1: Right. Thank you so much. Thank you, Shadia Ismaili and Saad Al-Riyami, for sharing your story. It was wonderful. Where can we find you on social media?
0: Okay, so on social media, it's at Dima Oman, at Gifting by Dima, at Living by Dima. And then our website is www.dima-oman.com.
1: Lovely. Thank you. Thank you so much. This has been Shadia Al-Ismaili and daughter Saad Al-Riyami, founders of Omani Luxury Brands. You can find the full interview on our official Oman FM page on SoundCloud. And this has been Tuqallawati on 90.4 Oman FM. 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

0: بسم الله الرحمن الرحيم. In the name of Allah, most gracious, most merciful. All praise be to Allah, the master of the day of judgment. And peace and blessings be upon our beloved messenger Muhammad sallallahu alaihi wasallam. Dear brothers and sisters, I salute you all with the salutation of the people of paradise. Assalamu alaikum wa rahmatullahi wa barakatuh. Welcome to your show, Roadmap, and I'm your host, Hatim al-Abdussalam. And today, inshallah, we are starting a new chapter, chapter 15, which is talking about Surah 1, Surah Al-Fatiha, the opening chapter. And I hope, inshallah, that you all stay with us throughout this journey until we end our journey in this great book, which is called Divine Speech. Now, let us start with chapter 15. In chapter 8, we examined the first verse of Surah 1, the opening, or Al-Fatiha, which functions like an introduction and summary of the rest of the Quran. In this chapter, we will explore the remainder of the Surah to see what treasures are embedded in this, in its language, structure, and placement in the Quran. The surah can be translated as follows. Allah says in Surah 1, Surah Al-Fatiha,
1: أعوذ بالله من الشيطان الرجيم بسم الله الرحمن الرحيم

And the translation is, in the name of God, the All Merciful, the Ever Merciful. All praise is due to God, the Lord of all peoples. The All Merciful, the Ever Merciful, owner of the day of recompense. You alone we worship, and you alone we ask for help. Guide us along the straight path, the path of those whom you have favored, not of those who have earned wrath, nor of the astray. Now, let us look at verse 1. All praise is due to God, the Lord of all peoples, which is Alhamdulillahi Rabbil Alameen. Alhamd, all praise and all thanks, Lillah, to, for Allah. Allah is shortened for grammatical reasons. Rabb means Lord. Al-Alameen means all peoples. Though we have already explored this verse in chapter 8, a brief review should be helpful. The phrase Alhamdulillahi, or praise is due to God, is an expression of both sincere praise and thanks to God by the worshipper. In fact, the attribution of all praise to God, and specifically by the name Allah, as opposed to his other divine names, affirms his perfection in all respects. And without singling out any of his attributes and excluding others, similarly, the expression is a complete acknowledgement of all of one's blessings as coming from God. The phrase Rabbul Alameen, the Lord of all peoples, affirms God's authority over people of every race, ethnicity, nationality, generation, religion, and social status, as well as other both humankind and jinn, and implies that all people are equal slaves of God. The word translated as Lord, Rabb, also includes the meanings of maintainer, qayyum, qayyim, caregiver or nurturer, murabbi, manager, mudabbir, and gift giver, mun'im, highlighting God's creation, provision, care, and upbringing of every person. Moreover, the master-slave relationship between God and man is completely different from the norm of human societies. The recognition of God as Lord is coupled with the slave's exclamation of Alhamdulillahi, indicating that this is a relationship of care and compassion on God's part, and sincere and willing service on the part of the slave. This point is further underscored by the next verse. Now let us move on to the next verse, verse 2. The All Merciful, the Ever Merciful. Translation, Ar-Rahman Ar-Rahim. Vocabulary breakdown. Ar-Rahman, the All Merciful. Ar-Rahim, the Ever Merciful. Verse 2 describes God with two more divine names, Ar-Rahman and Ar-Rahim. These names come from the Arabic word rahma, which is most commonly translated as mercy. As a result, these names might be translated as the All Merciful and the Ever Merciful. However, it is important at this point to mention the limitations of the word
mercy as a translation of rahma. In English, the word mercy tends to be used in situations that involve the possibility or exception of harm or punishment. The Oxford Advanced Dictionary lists the definitions and some usages of the word mercy as follows. Number one, a kind or forgiving attitude toward somebody that you have the power to harm or right to punish, to ask, to beg, to plead for mercy. They showed no mercy to their hostages. God have mercy on us. The troops are on a mercy mission, a journey to help people in the war zone. The second meaning, an event or a situation to be grateful for, usually because it stops something unpleasant. It's a mercy she wasn't seriously hurt. His death was a mercy because he was in great pain. While the word rahma includes these meanings and mercy is therefore an appropriate translation in some cases, the English word does not always capture the full scope or the deep emotional meanings that the Arabic word contains. The word rahma comes from rahim or womb and therefore invokes the sense of loving care and compassion that a mother deeply feels and expresses towards her child. This is the closest analogy to understand God's rahma towards his creation. This is emphasized in a hadith which reports that a woman, upon finding her lost child, took the child to her chest and nursed him. The Prophet, peace be upon him, then asked his companions, "Do you think this woman would throw her child into a fire?" The companions replied, "No, by God, as long as it was in her power not to." The Prophet, peace be upon him, then said, "God is even more compassionate towards his servants than this woman is to her child." What then are some alternatives to the translation of merciful for the divine names that come from the word rahma? Alternative English translations include compassionate, kind, and beneficent. The word compassion better conveys the emotional sense of the word rahma, but it again has the connotation of pity or concern, particularly in the case of someone who is suffering. Moreover, while it highlights the emotional state of care or concern for others, it does not necessarily imply the active performance of acts of kindness and giving that the divine names suggest. The word kind is too simple and fails to convey the impact of the Arabic words. Words such as benevolent or beneficent might better capture the scope of the word rahma, but they are quite unfamiliar to many modern readers. And this limits their potential to convey the meanings of these divine qualities. In the end, we maintain that no English word offers a full satisfying equivalent for rahma and its derived objectives. As a result, in this book,
We have settled for the common translations, mercy and merciful. Nonetheless, the reader should keep in mind that the word Rahmah and the divine names that are derived from it indicate a sense of nurturing and loving care, compassion, and bounty more than just the quality of being relenting or pitying. Now that we have a fuller grasp of the meaning of the word Rahmah, we are in a position to consider the two names of God stated in this verse that derive from it. Both Rahman and Rahim are nouns or adjectives that mean one who is characterized by Rahmah and can be translated as compassionate or merciful. But what qualities distinguish these two names from each other? The first of these divine names, Ar-Rahman, is among the most unique names of God in the Quran, because while most of the names of God are objectives that can be used to also describe created beings, such as Merciful, Rahmah, King, Malik, or Wise, Hakim, the word Rahman is used extensively for God in the Quran and the Arabic language, just like the name Allah or the title Lord of all peoples. Prior to the revelation of the Quran, Rahman was already used by the Jews and the Christians of South Arabia as a personal name or title for God. It is used in the same way in numerous Quranic passages. Allah says in chapter 17, verse 110, and the translation is, "Say, call upon Allah, or call upon the All-Merciful. Whichever you call, His are the most beautiful names." To give an analogy from English usage, the terms the Lord and the Almighty are used specifically for God and have unmistakably divine connotations. They are also used interchangeably with the word God and therefore may occur in a context that do not specifically highlight God's qualities of lordship, or might in the same way, Ar-Rahman is also sometimes used as a name or title referring to God, even in contexts that do not seem to specifically highlight His mercy and compassion, but which nonetheless refer clearly to the divine. Allah says in chapter 19, verse 88 to 93, and the translation is, "They say, the All-Merciful has taken a son. How terrible is this thing you assert? It almost causes the heavens to be torn apart, the earth to split asunder, the mountains to crumble to pieces, that they attribute a son to Ar-Rahman. It does not benefit Ar-Rahman to have offspring. There is none in the heavens or earth who will not come to Ar-Rahman as a servant." Other times, however, such as in the Fatiha, the name Ar-Rahman is used in clear connection to God's mercy.
In these contexts, the mercies that are highlighted are consistently those which are connected to God's unique status as the divine, majestic, and profoundly generous creator and caregiver of all things. Allah says in chapter 55, verse 1 to 12, and the translation is, "The All-Merciful, He taught the Quran, He created man and taught him clear expression. The sun and the moon follow their calculated courses. The stars and the trees prostrate to him. He has raised up the sky. He has set the balance so that you may not exceed in the balance. Wait with justice and do not fall short in the balance. He set down the earth for his creatures with its fruits, its palm trees with sheathed clusters, its husks, grain, and its fragrant plants." And Allah also says in chapter 25, verse 59,

0: العرش الرحمن فاسأل به خبيرا.
1: And the translation is, it is he who created the heavens and the earth and what is between them in 6 days and then establish himself on the throne. He is the all-merciful. And then Allah also says in chapter 67, verse 3,

0: تفاوت فارجع البصر هل ترى من فطور.
1: And the translation is, you do not see in the creation of the All-Merciful any inconsistency. And Allah also says in chapter 67, verse 19,

0: بصير.
1: And the translation is, do they not see the birds above them, spreading and folding their wings? None holds them up except All Merciful. He watches over everything. Because of the unique way that this divine name is used, it is even more difficult to translate it into English. We have opted for the All Merciful to highlight its universality, while the word Rahman is a title used only for God. Rahim is more simply the Arabic word for merciful, used both for God and for people. However, the form of the word in Arabic suggests mercy as an inherent and permanent quality of God, hence our translation. The ever merciful, in contrast to Ar-Rahman, Ar-Rahim, occurs throughout the Quran in the context of special gifts that God provides to His servants. For example, it occurs most frequently paired with God's name, the forgiving. His forgiveness begins primarily for those who sincerely repent after committing wrong. Allah says in chapter 39, verse 53,
0: قُلْ يَا عِبَادِيَ الَّذِينَ أَسْرَفُوا عَلَىٰ أَنفُسِهِمْ لَا تَقْنَطُوا مِنْ

0: And the translation is, say, my slaves who have transgressed against themselves, do not despair of God's mercy. Indeed, God forgives all sins. Indeed, it is He who is the forgiving, the ever merciful. And Allah also says in chapter 57, verse 28, you who have believed, be conscious of God and believe in His messenger. He will give you a double portion of His mercy, provide for you a light by which you may walk, and forgive you. God is forgiving, ever merciful. Similarly, Ar-Rahim occurs in contexts that highlight God's special love, support, deliverance, and reward for His servants who do good. We saved. Allah says in chapter 26, verse 65 to 68, we saved Moses and those with him altogether, and then we drowned the others. Truly, in that is a lesson, but most of them were not believers. Truly, it is your Lord who is the mighty, the ever merciful. And Allah also says in chapter 36, verse 55 to 58, the companions of the garden today are happily occupied, they and their spouses seated on couches in the shade. There they have fruit and whatever they ask for. Peace, a word from an ever merciful Lord. And Allah also says in chapter 44, verse 41 to 42, a day when no friend can take another's place. No one will receive any help except for those to whom God shows mercy. He is the mighty, the ever merciful. In short, while both divine names mean the compassionate or the merciful, the name Ar-Rahman highlights the bounties that God gives His creatures as the divine and universal creator and caregiver. While Ar-Rahim is associated with special graces that God gives to His sincere servants.
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0: Now, let's move on to verse 3. Honor of the Day of Recompense. Translation, Maliki Yawmiddin. Vocabulary breakdown, Malik means owner. Yawm means the day. Ad-Din means judgment, counting, calculation, reckoning, compensation, recompense. The previous verse described God as merciful and highlighted various aspects of that mercy. Even so, if God only ever acted with mercy, there would be no moral accountability. The third verse of Al-Fatiha addresses this problem by drawing attention to God's justice. It does so not by merely describing God's attributes of justice, Al-Adl, or judgment, Al-Hukm, in abstract terms, but by drawing attention to how they are implemented with reference to a definite time in which God's justice will be dealt out. It is significant that while the previous verse singled out God's compassion and mercy, this verse does not single out or even explicitly mention God's vengeance or punishment, but rather underscores God's justice, which includes both reward and punishment. While God's mercy stands on its own, and he may distribute it freely, any punishment that he executes is only a function of his more fundamental attribute of justice. And he does not punish outside of the bounds of that justice. A person can be subject either to God's mercy or to his justice. There is no third possibility. Punishment for bad deeds is only one aspect of justice. Reward for good deeds and compensation for harms unduly suffered are no less a part of it. The word deen here captures all of these aspects. One meaning of this word is judgment. Another is reckoning, counting, or calculation, while another still is compensation, recompense, or requital, mercy towards the innocent and towards good doers is also a crucial part of the day of judgment. Despite the alarming descriptions of judgment day in the Quran and the hadiths, one famous hadith indicates that God's mercy will ultimately be in excess to his justice. When God completed his creation, he inscribed in his book, which is with him about the throne, "Indeed, my mercy prevails over my wrath." Another hadith similarly highlights the relationship between God's mercy and judgment day. On the day God created the heavens and the earth, he created 100 portions of mercy. From it, he placed on the earth one portion, by virtue of which the mother shows compassion to her child, and the birds show compassion to each other. And God has kept back 99 portions of mercy. When the day of resurrection comes, he will complete the distribution of this mercy. This hadith explains that all of the mercy and goodness that exist in the present world combined amount to only a grain of the mercy that God actually has in store. This world is the realm of tests and trials through which people will be admitted into various levels of God's mercy in the next life. It is on the day of recompense that the innocent, the sincere, the righteous, and the innocently suffering will encounter the full extent of God's mercy and compassion, which will far exceed the best of what has been experienced in this world. God's judgment is presented in deliberately unusual and thought-provoking terms in this verse. The ownership of a period of time is a strange notion for humans, to grasp. Human beings cannot even own a second, since we do not have full control over the flow of time, and even more importantly, over everything that happens within it. God's ownership over the day of judgment signifies his full authority on that day over every matter and decision that occurs. A second less common but equally accepted reading of this verse describes God as the King or Sovereign Malik of the Day of Judgment, in place of the more common reading of owner, Malik. What added significance does this reading provide? Kingship or sovereignty refers to authority on a massive scale. Someone may be the king of a country or an empire, but this authority does not necessarily apply on a smaller scale. The king does not own every grain of food, article of clothing, or item of furniture in his kingdom. We would not describe someone as the king of a pencil or a chair. Conversely, ownership involves more complete authority, but occurs on a smaller scale. A person may be described as the owner of a car or a house, but not of a country or kingdom. Both readings, Malik or Malik, complement each other and fill in what the other is missing. The description of God as the owner, Malik, of the Day of Reckoning credits him with full authority over even the smallest of calculations and judgments, while his description as the King, Malik, of that day points to his authority on the grandest scale. Now we move on to verse 4. You alone we worship, and you alone we ask for help. Translation: إِيَّاكَ نَعْبُدُ وَإِيَّاكَ نَسْتَعِينَ. Vocabulary breakdown: إِيَّاكَ, you, نَعْبُدُ, we worship, serve, enslave ourselves to you. Wa means and. Nasta'in, we implore, we ask for help. Each of the previous verses expressed key truths about God, that he is perfectly deserving of praise and gratitude, that he is the master and caregiver of all people, that he is extremely compassionate and merciful, and that he will also reward or punish each person depending on his actions. These facts are expected to move the reciter or listener to worship God. Hence, there is a sudden grammatical shift from talking about God in the previous verses to talking directly to him in this verse in order to express that urge to worship him. In fact, the verb na'budu, translated as we worship, from ibadah, worship, entails more than just religious adoration. It also comes from the word ubudiyya, meaning slavery. We have already seen how the concept of slavery to God signals a radical departure from the human concept of slavery. Now, it is important to consider how the concept of slavery is tied with worship. A worshipper, abid, may pray to God at certain times of the day or perform rites on certain holidays, but outside of those times, conduct himself however he wants. On the other hand, a slave, abd in Arabic, cannot simply be a slave during certain times of the day or years. He is a slave at all times. Similarly, the expression إِيَّاكَ نَعْبُدُ, meaning both you alone we worship and you alone we enslave ourselves to, indicates a willingness not only to worship God, but to try to live one's life at all times in service to Him and within the bounds of what He has permitted. The verb na'budu includes acts of religious worship as well as the timeless condition of slavery.

already taken up the effort himself to do it, a formula that occurs throughout the Quran. First, one expresses the willingness to save God, to serve God, and then he may rightfully ask for help. The grammar of these two clauses is also significant. In chapter 5, other subtitles of style and grammar. And chapter 8, all praise is due to God, the Lord of all peoples. We explained that classical Arabic has a standard sentence order, and that when this order is changed, it produces a rhetorical effect, such as singling out the object. This is the case with إِيَّاكَ نَعْبُدُ and إِيَّاكَ نَسْتَعِينَ. The normal sentence order would be to mention the subject and verb first. نَعْبُدُ, we worship, and نَسْتَعِينَ, we ask for help. And the object, كَ, you, second. Instead, in both phrases, the object referring to God is placed first. إِيَّاكَ, the word إِيَّا merely serves as a chair for the attached pronoun, in this case, كَ, when there is nothing else for it to attach to. This has two rhetorical effects. One is that it gives the object God more importance in the sentence. The other is that it makes God the exclusive object. It is you alone that we worship and enslave ourselves to. The same applies in the case of وَإِيَّاكَ نَسْتَعِينَ, and it is you alone that we ask for help. In making the statement, the reciter declares himself free from slavery to and dependence on all things other than God. Also notice that the subject is plural. You alone we worship, rather than you alone I worship. This underscores that the worshipper is not alone, but is part of a greater community of worshippers. As we will see in the next verse, the use of the first person plural remains even as the Fatiha transitions into a prayer for guidance, making the prayer a collective one. A lot could be said about the order of these two clauses, but two observations should suffice here. First, it is logical that the primary task, worship and slavery, is mentioned before the secondary one, help, asking for help. But another way, the goal, properly serving God, is stated before the means, asking his help. Second, the worshipper becomes conscious that this duty before God is more worthy of being given first mention, while his plea for his own benefit should only be mentioned afterwards. What is God's due is mentioned first, while what is for the worshipper is mentioned second. And with this, my dear brothers and sisters, we come to the end of today's episode. I hope it was fruitful and beneficial. I enjoyed it myself, and I hope now when you recite the opening chapter, Al-Fatiha, it makes a meaning, it makes sense, and you can connect with your Lord when you are praying and you understand the order of these verses and what they say and what they direct us to do. See you next time, inshallah. I was your host, Hatim Al-Absalam. Assalamu alaikum wa rahmatullahi wa barakatuh.

Got a lot of friends that I can't escape. Sleeping in my head like a Motel 6. Hold it all together with a little duct tape. It bends, it breaks. Got a lot of dreams, but I let them die. Ping pong, drip drop on my mind. The TV's on, but the noise is white.

so, en plus au 20h, en plein ready to fly. I'm superhuman, I'm

Good afternoon. This is the 2:30 News Bulletin from Oman FM. First with headlines. US targets Iranian military infrastructure, denies Hormuz mine claims. 14 Palestinians martyred in Israeli strikes across Gaza. And Venezuela earthquake death toll rises to 5,069. Those were the headlines, and now the news in detail. The Oman Automobile Association, through its volunteer team, organised the Pit Stop Fund Day in Muscat to support a humanitarian case registered with Dar al-Ata under the Grand Giving Initiative. The event featured games and family activities promoting volunteerism and social solidarity. All proceeds were donated to charity, highlighting community partnership and supporting Oman Vision 2040's social responsibility goals. Kuwait's defense ministry said its armed forces intercepted hostile ballistic missiles and drones that entered the country's airspace. Drone attacks targeted military facilities, injuring several ground force personnel who are in stable condition. Critical civilian infrastructure, including a power and water desalination plant, was also hit, causing a fire and material damage. No civilian casualties were reported. U.S. Central Command said it concluded a seventh consecutive night of airstrikes against Iran, targeting military logistics infrastructure and other sites to further weaken Iran's military capabilities. CENTCOM also denied reports that two oil tankers in the Strait of Hormuz struck Iranian mines. Iranian state media said Friday's U.S. strikes hit at least five bridges, killing seven people in Bandar Khamir and damaging a railway station and an airport in Iran Shahr. At least 14 Palestinians were martyred and dozens injured in a series of Israeli airstrikes and shelling across the Gaza Strip. Seven people were martyred and about 19 wounded in a drone strike near Ahmed Yassin Mosque in the Nusayrat refugee camp, local health officials said. Additional strikes in central, southern and northern Gaza martyred others and injured several civilians, including people sheltering in displacement centres. UN Secretary-General Antonio Guterres urged governments and technology companies to work together to ensure artificial intelligence benefits all countries, warning that without international cooperation, it could deepen global inequality instead of advancing sustainable development. Speaking at the World Artificial Intelligence Conference in Shanghai, he described AI as humanity's greatest opportunity and one of its greatest risks, calling for inclusive global governance and practical support for developing nations. Andy Burnham was elected leader of Britain's governing Labour Party, clearing the way to become Prime Minister. Speaking at a special party conference, the 56-year-old said he was ready to lead and restore hope to neglected communities. Burnham called it Labour's last chance to change its fortunes, pledging to develop power from Westminster and unite the country through meaningful reform. Venezuela's earthquake death toll has risen to 5,069 after 79 more bodies were recovered, while the number of injured remains at 16,740. 17,907 people are still homeless following the twin earthquakes that struck on June 24th, with authorities working to provide new housing. The previous official death toll stood at 4,490. Heavy rain swept through central and southern Chile, killing three people and causing power outages, flooding and road closure, authorities said. President José Antonio Kast visited the hard-hit Biobío region as severe weather continued.
The victims died in separate incidents involving a road worker, a fall from a rooftop, and electrocution. Authorities warned that even heavier rainfall was expected later today. This was the news in detail, and now once more with the headlines. US targets Iranian military infrastructure, denies Hormuz mine claims. 14 Palestinians martyred in Israeli strikes across Gaza. And a Venezuela earthquake death toll rises to 5,069. With this, we conclude this news bulletin. The next bulletin will be at 5 p.m. Thank you.

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1: 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From regional developments and diplomatic efforts to important updates for students and families, a public health campaign in Wafad, and some of the conversations we've been bringing you here on Oman FM. It's been another busy week for the Sultanate. Here's your weekly recap, bringing together the stories that mattered the most this week. It's been another significant week in regional affairs, with developments close to Oman's borders drawing international attention. The week began with reports that sites in Musandam and Al-Wusta governorates had been targeted by drones. The Sultanate condemned the attacks, describing them as unacceptable and confirming that all necessary measures were being taken to protect the country and everyone living here. Attention then shifted offshore, where three oil tankers came under separate attacks off of Oman's coast. One crew member was killed, several others were injured, and three people remain missing. In each case, Omani authorities coordinated rescue efforts, while the Royal Navy of Oman monitored the incident and worked alongside the relevant international agencies. The developments prompted a diplomatic response from Muscat. Oman summoned the Iranian ambassador to deliver a formal note of protest over the drone incident, stressing the importance of respecting sovereignty, maintaining good neighborly relations, and avoiding actions that risk further instability. At the same time, the foreign ministry sought to reassure the international community that shipping through the Straits of Hormuz remains a priority. Oman reiterated its commitment to working with all parties to safeguard freedom of navigation in accordance with international law and its responsibilities under the UN Convention on the Law of the Sea. In an article published this week in the French newspaper Le Monde, Foreign Minister His Excellency Sayyid Badr bin Hamad al-Busaidi argued that the recent conflict had exposed weaknesses in the Gulf's current security framework. He called for a broader regional approach in which all eight countries bordering the Gulf, the six GCC states, along with Iran and Iraq, play a role in shaping and maintaining regional security. He also said protecting the Strait of Hormuz should be part of a wider vision that includes the Gulf, the Red Sea, Bab al-Mandeb, and the northwestern Indian Ocean, reflecting how closely the region's security is tied to global trade. We'd like to take a moment to extend our sincere condolences to the people of Qatar following the passing of Sheikh Hamad bin Khalifa Al Thani. Throughout the week, Oman expressed his sympathies at every level. On behalf of His Majesty Sultan Haytham bin Tariq, His Highness Sayyid Shihab bin Tariq Al Sa'id, accompanied by His Highness Sayyid Yazan bin Haytham Al Sa'id and a senior official delegation, traveled to Doha to offer condolences in person to His Highness Sheikh Tamim bin Hamad Al Thani, the Al Thani family, and the people of Qatar. His Majesty the Sultan also held a telephone conversation with the Emir of Qatar, expressing his heartfelt condolences and prayers during this difficult time. Her Highness the Honorable Lady Sayyida Ahad bint Abdullah al-Busaidi also traveled to Doha, where she offered condolences to Her Highness Sheikh Mouza bint Nasser and members of the Qatari royal family. Sheikh Hamad bin Khalifa Al Thani played a defining role in Qatar's modern history, and tributes have continued to pour in from leaders across the region and around the world. Once again, from all of us here at Oman FM, we extend our deepest sympathies to the leadership and people of the state of Qatar. And now on to a couple of updates for students and parents. The Ministry of Education has delayed the start of the new academic year by 1 week. Instead of returning to classrooms on the 30th of August, students will now begin the 2026-2027 school year on the 6th of September, while teaching and administrative staff will still report to work on the 30th of August. According to the ministry, the adjustment was made to support the Kharif Wafad season by giving families more time to travel before the summer holidays come to an end. The ministry has also announced a change that will come into effect later in the academic year. From the 28th of

0: timetable. Here's a public service announcement that could make a real difference. The Amman Cancer Association has once again brought its mobile breast cancer screening unit to the fold as part of its annual Rest Assured with Early Screening campaign. The service is available free of charge to women aged 40 and above, whether they're residents, citizens, or even tourists to the governorate. The mobile unit is equipped with a mammogram machine and is currently based at the Saada Health Center in Salala, where it will remain until the 28th of August before continuing its outreach program. For women under 40, the team is also offering consultations, education and guidance on breast health, and early detection. The mobile screening unit has been visiting Bafond every year since 2010, helping hundreds of women access screening closer to home. If you're in Bafond over the coming weeks or know someone who is eligible, it could be a worthwhile opportunity to take advantage of this free service. Now on to what's happening at the station this week. Here is a fun segment that you can catch Wednesdays on the Sunset Drive at 5:20 p.m. with our very own Nadia and space enthusiast Zaid Al-Balushi. The segment is called Lost in Space. 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
1: What's on our agenda today?
2: So we're talking about the company that counts palm trees from space. Ooh. So picture this. It's obviously date harvesting season, right? So picture this, like a farm in the interior of Amman, the rows of palm tree, palms run further than you can see. Most of these trees were actually here before anyone farming them today was actually even born. Now, picture the person whose job is really simple, which is how many palm trees actually exist in Amman. Not roughly, but exactly. For the most of the history, the only way to do that was to really walk and, you know, physically count them tree by tree, farm by farm. Until the numbers changed under your feet, you basically have to go through this whole effort of just manually, you know, counting them. That changed recently. So back in 2024, an Omani company answered it in a completely different way. They didn't do the walks. They looked at it from space. They used satellites, images, basically. So really a high definition sort of camera that really and taught the camera or the computer to recognize the shape of palm trees. And they were able to essentially count them all the way up from space. And, when people went out to check on the ground, to double check, that count actually held up, proving that you can actually do it from space. And the company, that's the company we're talking about today, that's counting palm trees from space.
0: What does it take to prepare leaders for today's increasingly complex national challenges? In this interview, I speak with Dr. Nahla Al-Balushi from the Central Bank of Oman, ahead of the graduation of the 13th National Defense Course. She shared her insights into the program's objectives, the value of bringing together participants from different sectors, and the key lessons she and her fellow cohort members will take back to their respective institutions. Find the whole interview on our SoundCloud, AmanFM.om. Can you tell our listeners a little bit about the purpose of the program and what it was like taking part in the course?
3: Thank you, Talal, for this important question. The National Defense Course is designed to develop strategic leaders who are capable of addressing complex national challenges and contributing also to decision-making at a strategic level. The program provides the participants with a comprehensive understanding of the national, regional, and international strategic environment, while strengthening competencies in strategic analysis, policy formulation, and long-term planning. Also equally important, the program promotes a whole-of-government approach by fostering collaboration and integration across national institutions in support of Oman's security, resilience, and sustainable development.
0: This week, I also sat down with Khalid Al-Awad, the CMO of Mubashar, for a grounded look at how a Omani SME grew from a small team into a major digital billboard network. We discussed Khalid's career journey, Mubashar's smart screen model, what makes outdoor media work, and why the company is now preparing to expand outside of Oman. Find the whole interview on our SoundCloud at omanfm.om.
4: My main role was to bring new type of revenue streams to Shell. So they have approached us, Mubashar, young team, mashallah alayhum, and they came to us and with an idea.

0: of why don't we put smart screens in the stations and then bring advertisements on these screens, and that's how they will generate revenue and they will pay us a rental fee. And what I loved mostly about it, it wasn't just a screen or an ad, it was more of a technology type of a screen, a very smart screen, which is integrated with the pump. So maybe a lot of your viewers would know, if you go to a Saroj filling station, you would find these beautiful smart screens next to the pump. And while you're fueling, it would show you the type of fuel you chose and the calculator of the type of fuel and the numbers. And this is, it actually helped us a lot, giving more trust to the driver instead of breaking their necks and looking back to see if he put for you 10 riyals or not.
1: You have no idea how much I love those screens.
0: Yes, alhamdulillah, we got a lot of positive feedback from the public internationally. Even and I got a very big award from Shell for bringing such a project to Oman. It wasn't easy because of the heat. Mashallah, we have such beautiful weather, but in the summer, putting a screen next to a pump, it's not an easy thing. You have to pass a lot of HSE requirements, and they did the job. They traveled the world, they brought the latest technology, and that's what impressed me mostly about the team from Mubashir, yani, mashallah.
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3: Before we dive into the ocean, let's get to know today's guest.
4: Hello, my name is Al-Abbas Hussein Al-Mujani. I am 12 years old and I'm in the 7th grade going on to the 8th grade. And I've been really interested in marine biology since I was a little kid.
3: What made you become more interested in it?
4: I think that because I saw the huge variety of different sea animals, it really sparked my curiosity even more than it did before.
3: And what do you enjoy most about learning about the ocean?
4: Is that so much of it is undiscovered, and it's crazy to know that there's a huge other world on Earth that is so undiscovered, and it's really cool to get to learn about it more every day.
3: Marine biology is a fascinating science, but what does it actually mean?
4: Marine biology is simply just the study of ecosystems and marine animals inside the ocean. We study small things from plankton all the way to huge whales. It studies the anatomy and the behavior of all sea animals.
3: So everything, basically.
4: Yeah.
3: And why do you think learning about the ocean is really important?
4: It's because it can help us understand all sea animals and how we can protect it from extinction.
2: And finally, with the World Cup final now just days away, the tournament is preparing to end it with a bit of a Hollywood-style spectacle. For the first time in the World Cup history, FIFA is planning a full halftime show during Sunday's final at the MetLife Stadium in New York, featuring performances from Madonna, Shakira, Justin Bieber, BTS, Coldplay, Burna Boy, and more. Entertainment is expected to stretch the halftime interval potentially up to 20 or 25 minutes, considerably longer than the traditional 15-minute break. And on the pitch, the final is now set. Argentina booked their place after beating England 2-1 in the semifinals, with Lionel Messi once again playing a decisive role by providing 2 assists. They'll now face Spain, who defeated France to reach the final. We'll be covering both the third place match and the big finale Sunday and Monday on Jumpstart from 9 till 9:30 with Juventus Academy coach and sports analyst Fahim Hamza. Here's what he had to say about this World Cup on the lead up to the final. Tune in Sunday and Thursday from 9 till 9:30 on 90.4 Amana FM and catch the repeat at 10 p.m.
5: One thing, you know, I just want to say is I'm just glad football won in this World Cup. I know there's a lot that has been happening where people say, oh, there's a lot of rigging, there's a lot of politics involved, and it's not fair, the referee this and that. Listen, if you are a football enthusiast, if you follow football, and it's not just like a World Cup thing, if you are really like passionate about this sport, this has been the greatest World Cup of all time, in my opinion. So we've seen 102 games played. I've watched about 95 games out of the 102. And in these 95 games, it's incredible. In the past, I would never watch group stage games where it's just, you know, the minor side. But this time I did, because the level has been exceptional. And that's the reason why you have Gianni Infantino looking at the possibility of having 64 teams in 2030, because it has been a big success with the 48 teams. Of course, people are saying, oh, it's more games. No, it's not. It's more games on TV because you have 48 teams, so you have more rounds and you have an extra round of 32 knockout. But for the, you know, for the teams that start from the beginning to the final, it used to be 7. Now it's 8. So if you introduce 64, it's not going to be 8. It's going to be 9. But it's still the same thing. So what's an extra game? We would all love an extra game. So I think it's been a great success. I think football wins. I feel we're going to have a really good final. The last final. So 2018, it was a very dodgy final where you had Croatia against France. Everyone knew Croatia didn't have enough to beat the French. And it was very boring because France ended up winning 4-1. I mean, that's not a final. 4-1 where there's no battle in between that, where it's not a game that can bring in a neutral, a person who's not even, you know, a football fan to come and watch. Because it was very clear there was only one team in blue that dominated the game. 2022, it was a very intense final. It went to 120 minutes. It was 3-3. You know, the best players in the world, you know, arrived to the occasion. Messi scoring 2 and Mbappe scoring 3. Then the game goes on penalties. And then it was decided that way. Unbelievable. And this time we have Spain against Argentina, where it's just as special. You know, like you have two teams that will come here to engage. Two teams that will come here to play. Two teams that will come here to win. So there won't be a point in any moment in this game where you would see a team that is going to sit back and defend. No, they're all here to win. They're all champions. And this is why I feel like football has won. And that's the beauty of the World Cup. And whoever wins at this point, I'll just be glad to watch. It's unbelievable. You know, it's a moment in time where I go, if you think this was rigged, then I don't know. Because it's impossible to think this was rigged. These are the two greatest sides. Argentina are defending champions. They arrive in the final. France were defending champions in 22. They arrived in the final. So are we going to have a new, you know, king? Maybe not. Is it going to be back-to-back? Potentially. I mean, Argentina are back-to-back Copa America champions. They've won the last World Cup. And here is another stage to win another. So that will be 4 major tournaments in a row. Potentially, this will be the greatest national side of all time, with the greatest player of all time.
2: 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I'm Talal Al-Shahri, and as always, this episode was produced by Hazam Raisi. 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
2: Hello, this is Tuqallawati, and you're tuning in to The Cultural Diary on 90.4 Oman FM. A weekly exploration of habits, places, and trends from the Gulf and the wider Middle East. Imagine you were a time traveler arriving in Oman hundreds of years ago. You walk through a small village, dust settling behind you, and find a low, open hall where men sat cross-legged, talking, laughing, and sometimes arguing. If you're a foreigner, you'd probably be taken aback by what happens next. Someone would hand you dates, pour you a cup of coffee, and expect absolutely nothing in return. Sometimes I think about how much thinner the walls were back then, with people willing to lend you an ear and a packet of sugar without a second thought. I guess the shift towards city life and the nuclear family changed that scene entirely. Eager to gain a proper understanding of the Sebla, I reached out to Dr. Raya Al-Mamari, assistant professor of social work at SKU, to help define it and highlight its main roles and cultural impact.
3: A Sebla is basically a gathering place, usually located in the center of a village or neighborhood, where people come together to talk, share news, welcome guests, or celebrate events. It is really simple in design, but it is very meaningful. Was Sebla always just for social gatherings, or did it have other functions? Actually, the Sebla has always had many purposes. Yes, it is social, but it is also political and religious. In the past, community leaders and elders gathered there to discuss local issues, make decisions, and resolve disputes. It was also used for Quran recitation and religious discussions. Especially in smaller villages, before mosques became more common.
2: In other words, authority in the Sebla was not exactly institutional. Decisions didn't come from written law, but from people whose legitimacy came from reputation. Everyone knew who you were, who your father was, and how you had behaved before. I wonder if that made power harder or easier to abuse. Also, could it be that modern housing made community logistically harder? I mean, it makes sense that when you can't see your neighbor, you stop feeling responsible for them.
3: We can say that in the old days, the Sebla was almost like a school of life. Boys would go with their fathers, they sat quietly and listened to the elders. So that's how they learned values like respect, patience, and proper behavior. Not through lessons, but through observation and real conversation. Today, families are more private, and this learning happens mostly at home.
2: I love how children weren't taught values abstractly. They absorbed them by watching how disagreement was handled and how the elders spoke to each other in real time. No amount of lectures or parenting manuals can replicate this kind of learning. There's also the issue of plural authority. In a Sebla, a child was watched by multiple adults, not just parents. If one elder was unfair, another corrected him.
3: When we talk about the Sebla, there are also unspoken rules that everyone naturally follows, especially about where to sit and who serves the coffee. Usually, the elders sit in the main area as a sign of respect, while younger people or guests take seats along the sides until they are invited to move closer. And when it comes to Omani coffee, it is almost always the younger members who serve, starting with the most respected person in the room. These small details might seem simple, but they carry a deep meaning. They show respect, harmony, and social order, which really lie at the heart of Omani culture and everyday life.
2: What stands out about the Sebla is how disputes were handled in a way that assumed people would keep seeing each other tomorrow.
3: In the past, whenever there was a disagreement or a problem, people didn't immediately turn to formal authorities or courts. They went to the sabla. So the sabla was like the trusted space for discussion and resolution. The elders would listen carefully to all sides. They offer guidance. They help everyone reach a peaceful and fair solution that kept the community united and relationships strong.
2: There was no illusion of clean endings. Everyone involved still had to sit in the same place, attend the same events, and live in the same village. That reality affected how conflicts were approached. It's almost as if resolution wasn't about proving a point, but about ensuring the flow of life without tearing the community apart.
3: When it comes to the younger generation, many people often wonder whether they still go to the sabla. And the truth is not as often as before. Life today is faster. Many young people live in cities and their social habits have changed. But during Eid celebrations, weddings, or national events, you can still see them returning to the sabla, reconnecting with their roots and keeping the tradition alive. In a way, the modern equivalent of the sabla can now be found in community halls, youth centers, or even online spaces where people gather to share ideas and stay connected. So yes, the sabla has changed with time, but its spirit of togetherness and dialogue still lives on, just in new forms.
2: The sabla was also the front porch of the community. Guests, travelers, and delegations were received there first. Coffee, dates, and sometimes full meals were offered before a person's name was even asked. That instinctive generosity is slowly being replaced by a westernized, efficiency-driven etiquette of help yourself. In the sabla, if a guest arrived and you didn't rush to serve them coffee, it reflected not only on you, but on your entire family or tribe. I think today, help yourself is framed as a sign of respecting boundaries, but sociologically, it also reveals a shift toward individual comfort. In Arab culture, to offer food or refill coffee and insist, "No, please, have more," was to affirm someone's worth. You noticed how they took their cup and how they responded. To host is to see. Now, we still offer food. We still say, "Make yourself comfortable." But somewhere along the way, we remove the human essence that once defined it. There is an equivalent to the Omani Sabla in Kuwait, and that is the Kuwaiti Diwaniya.
1: A Diwaniya is a traditional Kuwaiti gathering place, usually part of a home where men, family members, or friends meet regularly to discuss social, political, and cultural issues.
2: A gathering place that's part of a home, but somehow public? I mean, I wanted to know what that actually was like. I realized my first image of a diwaniya wasn't even real. It came from early 2000s Khaliji shows my family used to watch.
4: القذر اللي ينن أهالي عشان الفلوس
5: تعالي يا إيبا تعالي بحاجيك
2: شو بيجي انت Always the same setup. A middle-aged man and his perpetually nagging wife. He goes to the diwaniya to unwind, which basically means escaping her voice. Or the newly married guy who spends all his time at the diwaniya because he's still in love with the woman he never got to marry. They would show the dalla, which is the traditional Arabic coffee pot, the bukhur holder, and maybe some antiques, things that feel familiar across the Gulf. You'd see men sitting in a large room, laughing, passing coffee, some of them playing cards, others taking a nap on the couch. There were also depictions of poor or disadvantaged people going there to meet the elites or the sheikhs, because not everyone could afford to build their own diwaniya. If you didn't own one, you went to someone else's, usually someone with influence. But obviously, I cannot summarize this place through media consumption. So I reached out to Dr. Mahmoud Al-Hashmi, professor of sociology at Kuwait University. I asked what keeps this tradition alive in such a modern city.
1: The diwaniya is more than a meeting place. It is a cornerstone of Kuwaiti identity. It reflects our deep-rooted traditions of hospitality, dialogue, and community participation.
2: Hospitality and dialogue. Two things Kuwait seems to have turned into a system. Before Kuwait even had formal institutions, he said people exchanged ideas, solved disputes, and even discussed national matters. So the diwaniya was an early form of civic life. I also asked what people talk about now.
1: Polite topics usually include sports, culture, art, or local news. However, sensitive political, sectarian, or personal matters, especially those that could offend others, are often avoided unless the diwaniya is known for political debate. Respect and decorum are key values in maintaining a pleasant atmosphere.
2: So there's freedom, but with boundaries.
1: The diwaniya plays a subtle but powerful role in shaping public opinion. Many parliament members visit diwaniyas to listen to citizens and sense the public mood. In that way, discussions can indirectly influence parliamentary debates or policy orientations. It's a kind of grassroots democracy that connects people with decision makers.
2: Did you know that student organizations in Kuwait basically function like mini democracies? The National Union of Kuwaiti Students is noted as influential, although it isn't

0: Dialogue remains unchanged.
1: This shows how public dialogue adapts to generational shifts. It's also about ownership of discourse. Instead of rebelling against older social orders, young Kuwaitis are reframing them, saying, in effect, we still want community and dialogue, but we'll decide what our generation's version of that looks like. It's what people mean when they say living heritage, something practiced, not preserved in glass. Professor Mahmoud told me that when UNESCO came to Kuwait to identify heritage sites,
0: it discovered that what truly sets Kuwait apart is its diwaniyas, the heart of Kuwaiti social life and dialogue.

Looking at the Sebla and the Diwaniya together, the overlap is hard to ignore. But if the Sebla and the Diwaniya were ways of practicing community in public, what's today's modern equivalent supposed to be? Let us know your thoughts on our Instagram page at omanfm.om or through my page at Tuqa Talks. Special thanks to Abdullah Al-Mawali for editing and mixing this piece. This has been The Cultural Diary with Tuqa Lawati on 90.4 Oman FM. I'll catch you next week with another episode. Bye!

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1: The Royal Oman Police, Directorate of Relations and Security Information, present ROP Weekly. 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

0: Assalamu alaikum wa rahmatullahi wa barakatuh, our dear listeners, and welcome to another segment of ROP Weekly. My name is Captain Saeed bin Salim Al-Muhirzi, speaking to you from the Royal Oman Police Headquarters, and joining me here in the studio as a co-host, Lieutenant Hamad bin Muhammad Al-Masroui. And today, inshallah, we're going to shed light on one of the important topics that concerns the safety and the security of children amid the use of technology, and also with the start of the summer vacation, where children are eager to discover like fun and exciting and enriching activities to make the most of their free time. So stay with us. Ladies and gentlemen, nowadays things are no longer the same as it used to be before, as technology has evolved and many children have turned into the digital world for entertainment, preferring screens over playground and their neighborhood during the summer vacation. As their priorities also have changed and shifted, video games and tablets have become one of their favorite forms of entertainment. But children's vulnerability has still remained the same. They still expose like various risks, and they need actually guidance, they need protection, because they experience like both actual and digital world. The threats to children's safety actually extends far beyond what many people could actually think and imagine. Sometimes it reaches to online spaces, and like there are many attractive platforms that may hide users with their like false identities or fake profiles. An example for that, gaming applications and social media platforms. One of the environments where children might sometimes encounter online criminals, cyber bullies, or even individuals who promote inappropriate content. Unfortunately, children are often like they don't know, they're unaware of these dangers and don't have that like much knowledge or means to protect themselves from such risks. So, Lieutenant Hamad, like, what do you think about this? Are there any red flags that threatens child safety nowadays?
1: Well, Captain Saeed, several studies have indicated that a large proportion of children use the internet on a daily basis, but without their parents' supervision. And a study published by Germany's international broadcaster DW found that excessive use of electronic devices can lead to a noticeable behavioral changes, including reduced attention span and social withdrawal and increased emotional reactivity. So they become more reactive to or easily agitated, to be to say it in other words. So meanwhile, a study available on academia.edu suggests that children who use social media platforms without supervision are more vulnerable to engaging in unsafe conversations or becoming victims of manipulation on online. So in addition, Motherhood Club emphasized that parents should focus on guidance rather than prohibition. Creating a healthy balance between children's digital and real lives begins with setting a positive example at home and teaching them how to use technology responsibly rather than preventing them from using it altogether.
0: Well said, Lieutenant Hamad. And to add to that, like the recent data from the WHO Europe reveals that 1 in 6 age children is now a regular victim of cyberbullying. So this digital harassment isn't just like a regular one. It is actively harming their mental health or sometimes fracturing their social life. Can you imagine how it's extended? The digital danger landscape knows actually no border. It actually crossed beyond what we actually think. It would actually put a huge responsibility for families, for schools, to raise awareness. We are now no longer just protecting our children from strangers, but even from deceptive and destructive content that seems fine and innocent at the first glance. However, the fact is different. There is something different behind it.
1: Are there any local initiatives in combating the dangers of unregulated crimes of the internet?
0: Well, there is actually at least like three campaigns, like to combat the danger of unregulated screen time. The Telecommunication Regulatory Authority has launched at least three campaigns. One of them is the Be Aware campaign. It's a drive empowering parents with the knowledge to spot the digital red flag and see what is right and what is wrong, see if there is something off while their kids, their children use these technologies. The other one here is the Safe Network Program, and it's actually a joint initiative between Omantel and the UNICEF. The other one, the other campaign here was the Safe Internet Service, and it's a protective shield designed to block malware and phishing attempts. If we look ahead, the authority is actually working to like pass dedicated legislation to regulate how children use the internet, and the this legal framework will like cope with the money child law number 22/2014, which actually defines a child as someone under the age of 18. The main goal here from this law is to like boost responsible and secure digital environment and also safeguard childhood innocence. Lieutenant Hamid, do you think there are any other contributing factors that would endanger the safety of children while using these technologies and cyberification?
1: Well, Captain, several factors can increase a child's vulnerability to digital risks. One of the most significant is the lack of informed parental guidance, as I said before, where children are given smart devices without proper education on or ongoing supervision, basically, on while using the device. Overconfidence in apps designed for children can also create a false sense of security, even though some of these platforms can include communication features that would allow the a stranger to basically get in touch or interact with the child. So in addition, busy parents and children's increasing dependence on solarity screen time can reduce the natural parenting oversight. This weakens the children's awareness of potential online dangers, and it can increase the risk of being exposed to inappropriate content and harmful interactions.
0: What are the danger that children might experience if there were no supervision, no guidance?
1: From a cybersecurity and child safety perspective, the concern goes beyond how much time the child uses the tablet or the device. It also includes the online risks that they may encounter while using the internet or while using the device itself. So, one of them being contact with strangers. Some games and apps allow text and voice chats, making it possible for strangers to contact children and gain their trust or try to obtain personal information. You know, a child may be easy to manipulate, therefore it is easier to get information from. And also privacy risks. Children may unknowingly share sensitive information, such as their home address, maybe their school address also, and some personal photos, and maybe their location.
0: What about cyberbullying?
1: Children can become targets of online harassments, or they become maybe abusive, or like they get this abusive behavior they kind of encounter during the social interaction or social media interaction, or through messaging features also. They kind of pick up this abusive behavior when it comes to online interactions.
0: I believe also exposure to inappropriate content. What I mean actually here are the violence clips, disturbing videos, or age inappropriate materials through ads, through search results that pops at the top of any web page, or even sometimes shared links that contains disturbing clips and videos. even sometimes, you know, scams are praying for that moment. They may, the child may click on a deceptive ad, like undeliberately. He don't know what's the intention of that ad. Fall for online scams sometime when they like constantly purchase thinking that the page is actually trusted, or like make a app purchase without understanding the financial impact that if it's authorized, if it's official. Even sometime when establishing a weak password, it will make it easier for the scammer to crack it in than to get access to the account, or when they actually share some verification codes like the OTP, because they don't know the rules and regulations,
1: the risks, the regulations.
0: They would share it undeliberately, and will actually also gain unauthorized access to the child's maybe family's online accounts, his accounts, or any family member accounts. So. Mainly these are the risks that we as the Royal Oman Police urge everyone to be careful with.

0: Lieutenant Hamid, are there any impacts on the child's identity and value if they overuse these kind of technologies? What could happen to their personality?
1: So yeah, Captain, on a social level, digital applications have weakened the culture or family gatherings, right? So the child engages in excessive internet use, and then they become weakened when it comes to social life. So meaningful conversations are not there anymore. Family gatherings are not, you know, they're not present at family gatherings, and face-to-face interaction becomes almost impossible. So values have shifted. You know, they're not the same as they used to be.
0: Our Romani culture is a traditional and a conservative one that teaches communication and dialogue is the most important thing. And as much as the child is exposed to these technologies, they might be vulnerable to be isolated, or sometimes they might learn ideologies that does not align with our culture. And add plus to that, they might be also vulnerable to experience online threats that has many negative and dangerous consequences.
1: So, Captain, basically, they're not really engaging in any, you know, they're not developing their communication skills.
0: Yeah.
1: They're not really expressing their emotions in the right way. And this does not bring any sense of belonging to any of the cultural environment that we hold for.
0: And that's why we always encourage and promote communication and dialogue between family members and children. Well, as per the recommendations addressed from different entities here in the Sultanate of Oman, we can actually say that there are some protection protocols through ongoing communication, dialogue, discussing the child's activity. Even the most important thing is to set specific times for using these tablets or other video games. And the other thing here, parents need to open their eye and keep an eye on their children, supervise them, and also teach them the concept of digital privacy in this digital world. And the most significant thing here is parents need to be an idol and need to be a good example for their children, so the children will lead upon a good idol.

0: So here is what we recommend as a Royal Oman Police for families, educators, and also for children. For families, the smart supervision is the key role for all of this. It doesn't mean that intrusion. It's about like being present at the time where your child is using these tablets. Like, don't begin with the interrogation or investigation or confiscating the device. Always start with the conversation, a talk. Gently ask your child what they had watched, what did they do today with their online activity, and take interest in their digital world without being controlling. Know always which applications they use, and review their privacy settings. Teach them that supervision is a partnership between them and you. What about the recommendations, Lieutenant Hamid, for educators?
1: So children who are experiencing digital harm do not always speak up, but their behavior often does show that. So for educators or for teachers, basically, the child interacts with them on a daily basis. Mm-hmm. They are able to see if the child is maybe suddenly become more withdrawn or their concentration is declining in school and they're not doing their schoolwork. So do they seem more anxious? These are warning signs that should not be overlooked, obviously. Mm-hmm. Teachers or teach students about digital safety in a calm, age-appropriate, and an engaging way. So encouraging open communication can lead to thorough, responsible, and balanced digital behavior. So there's one more recommendation that we would like to give to the child.
0: My message to the children, like if someone had sent you a request, a weird request, a strange one, something that actually bothers you, doesn't add up, always like don't get afraid and don't hesitate. The smart thing here is to say no in a situation that require you to say no. And always like inform who you trust, like your father, like your mother, or even your teacher. Okay, because like literally, no one has the right to ask you for your pictures or for your private information. Always seek for help, be smart, and be brave to say no in situations that demand that.
1: So, Captain, it is important to say that safety begins at home. Protecting children in this digital age is far more than managing apps or limiting screen time. So it begins with developing the child's inner awareness and creating a family and a culture environment that strengthens their sense of identity, belonging, and values. So such an environment gives the child more confidence to make informed choices, think critically, and know when to say no when it really matters.
0: Exactly, and simultaneously, I would also recommend parents during the summer vacation to keep an eye on their children while using the technology devices like tablets, like video games, and even supervise whenever they access any platform, because you don't know what is actually standing behind these usernames or behind these accounts. There are some people who are praying for the right moment to get the advantage and to might exploit or scam these children. So we always recommend them to raise awareness and supervise their children and teach them how to protect themselves and how to react in certain situations.

0: Well, we had reached the final part of this segment, and thanks to all of who had tuned in to Oman FM. The segment was presented by both Captain Saeed bin Salim al-Muharzi and Lieutenant Hamad bin Muhammad al-Mazrui, directed by both First Sergeant Badr bin Ali al-Darmaki and Sergeant Mustafa bin Darwish al-Khsaibi from the Directorate of Relations and Security Information. Until then, take care
1: and be aware.

Hello, this is the 5pm News Bulletin from Oman FM, starting first with the headlines. US targets Iranian military infrastructure, denies Hormuz mine claims. 14 Palestinians martyred in Israeli strikes across Gaza. And a Venezuela earthquake death toll rises to 5,069. Those were the headlines, and now the news in detail. The Oman Automobile Association, through its volunteer team, organised the Pit Stop Fund Day in Muscat to support a humanitarian case registered with Dar al-Ata under the Grand Giving Initiative. The event featured games and family activities promoting volunteerism and social solidarity. All proceeds were donated to charity, highlighting community partnership and supporting Oman Vision 2040's social responsibility goals. Kuwait's defense ministry said its armed forces intercepted hostile ballistic missiles and drones that entered the country's airspace. Drone attacks targeted military facilities, injuring several ground force personnel who are in stable condition. Critical civilian infrastructure, including a power and water desalination plant, was also hit, causing a fire and material damage. No civilian casualties were reported. U.S. Central Command said it's concluded a seventh consecutive night of airstrikes against Iran, targeting military logistics infrastructure and other sites to further weaken Iran's military capabilities. CENTCOM also denied reports that two oil tankers in the Strait of Hormuz struck Iranian mines. Iranian state media said Friday's U.S. strikes hit at least five bridges, killing seven people in Bandar Khamir and damaging a railway station and an airport in Iran Chahar. At least 14 Palestinians were martyred and dozens injured in a series of Israeli airstrikes and shelling across the Gaza Strip. Seven people were martyred and about 19 wounded in a drone strike near Ahmad Yassin Mosque in the Nusayrat refugee camp, local health officials said. Additional strikes in central, southern and northern Gaza martyred others and injured several civilians, including people sheltering in displacement centres. UN Secretary-General Antonio Guterres urged governments and technology companies to work together to ensure artificial intelligence benefits all countries, warning that without international cooperation, it could deepen global inequality instead of advancing sustainable development. Speaking at the World Artificial Intelligence Conference in Shanghai, he described AI as humanity's greatest opportunity and one of its greatest risks, calling for inclusive global governance and practical support for developing nations. Andy Burnham was elected leader of Britain's governing Labour Party, clearing the way to become Prime Minister. Speaking at a special party conference, the 56-year-old said he was ready to lead and restore hope to neglected communities. Burnham called it Labour's last chance to change its fortunes, pledging to develop power from Westminster and unite the country through meaningful reform. Venezuela's earthquake death toll has risen to 5,069 after 79 more bodies were recovered, while the number of injured remains at 16,740. 17,907 people are still homeless following the twin earthquake that struck on June 24th, with authorities working to provide new housing. The previous official death toll stood at 4,490. Heavy rain swept through central and southern Chile, killing three people and causing power outages, flooding and road closures, authorities said. President José Antonio Kast visited the hard-hit Biobío region as severe weather continued.
The victims died in separate incidents involving a road worker, a fall from a rooftop, and electrocution. Authorities warned that even heavier rainfall was expected later today. This was the News in Detail, and now once more with the headlines. US targets Iranian military infrastructure, denies Hormuz mine claims. 14 Palestinians martyred in Israeli strikes across Gaza. And a Venezuela earthquake death toll rises to 5,069. With this, we conclude this news bulletin. The next bulletin will be at 9 p.m. Thank you.

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remember the smell first. That earthy smell of henna drifting through the house. Something between crushed leaves and strong green tea. Some people don't like it. I've always loved it, though. To me, it smelled clean and grounding, like wet soil after rain. My aunt would bring out a small paper cone, usually store-bought or from a salon, held carefully between two fingers. She would lean in, completely focused, and the first thin, steady line would begin to form on the skin. And when it dried, I saw intricate reddish designs across the hands and feet in weddings and in Eid. I also remember the henna stickers, shiny sheets full of little patterns, flowers, vines, tiny twirls, and you'd stand there trying to choose which one you wanted on your hand. Once you picked one, the artist would peel it off and press it onto your skin like a stencil. Then the henna paste would go right over it. For a while, your hand was just covered in this thick green layer. And then the waiting begins.

0: As the paste dries, it tightens on the skin. It's not painful exactly, just the slightly prickly feeling that reminds you not to move. As a kid, I treated it like a serious responsibility, holding my hands out in the air, trying not to smudge anything, and failing about 5 minutes later.
1: My clients always ask for organic henna most of the time, so I use organic henna. Sometimes they also ask for instant red henna or brown henna, so I use that as well.
0: This was Oman-based henna artist Mehreen from Bangladesh. Henna might look simple from the outside, but artists are actually dealing with different materials and expectations. Traditional henna paste is made from powdered leaves mixed with liquid to release the dye. It stains slowly and usually develops into a reddish-brown color over time. If you're picturing the kind of ink tattoos that are common in the West, henna works very differently. Here, there's no need for needles or buzzing machines. Because many people want designs done quickly before an event, faster alternatives have also become common. Instant cones and different color variations exist. And when the design is for a wedding, the scale of the work changes completely.
1: Okay, so the typical bridal design, it takes about 5 to 6 hours, if the bride cooperates, obviously, with breaks. Like, obviously, the bride needs some breaks. So 5 to 6 hours. Or if you want to go with one go, it takes 4 hours. Or like till forearm area. If you go beyond that, it takes more time, like 6 to 7. And once I did like beyond elbow, it was like about 8 or 9 hours with breaks.
0: Yep, you heard that right. A full work shift. That number surprises people who have never seen bridal henna being applied. It's meticulous work, and it happens slowly because the patterns are built line by line.
1: I would also say that most of the time my Omani clients choose very thick design for their palm area, like thick finger designs and palm designs. And my Indian Pakistani clients, they go for like floral designs most of the time.
0: In many Middle Eastern and South Asian cultures, henna is also related to the wedding timeline itself. As I mentioned in a previous episode about Belushi weddings, brides often have a dedicated night where friends and relatives gather while the designs are applied.
2: So henna has always been really special to me, even culturally. Growing up as a Sri Lankan in Oman, I've been able to see different and various henna traditions and styles, and that really inspired the way I design today.
0: Sri Lankan henna artist Haifa shared with me her relationship with henna and a bunch of useful information.
2: When it comes to the henna that I use, I currently work with Bhavna Henna. It's a local henna that's based and made in Oman. It's a brand that most of the artists here generally use and they trust because it gives a really nice dark stain and good consistency for detailed designs. However, I'm still in the process of learning and experimenting with making my own natural henna paste from scratch, which for sure will take a lot of time and which is something that I'm really excited to eventually introduce into my work as I grow as an artist. Of course, every day I'm still growing.
0: According to henna researcher Catherine Jones, that dark stain that artists like Haifa are chasing comes from the leaves of a plant called Lawsonia inermis. When it sits on the skin, the dye binds to keratin, the protein in our skin, which is why the color slowly deepens over the next day or two. That same plant has also been used on hair for generations. When I was younger, my mother never allowed me to dye my hair. She said chemical dyes would damage it. And every now and then, I would notice these reddish streaks in her own hair from the henna she used. I remember feeling jealous of that color. Now she mostly uses it to cover the white hairs that have started to appear. And somewhere along the way, I picked up the same habit. Something many first-timers don't realize about skin henna is that the color you see when the paste first comes off is usually not the final color.
2: before getting the henna done, I usually recommend and I would advise avoiding lotions or hand creams, because oils on the skin can interfere with the stain. And we don't want that, because then our stain is not going to be according to our liking. I usually tell my clients who exfoliate their skin to not do it and to avoid to do it either. Even if they do it, maybe avoid doing it too harshly right before the appointment, because this can again interfere with the stain. Some people also choose to get rid of arm hair if they have a lot, and since henna stains the skin and not the hair. But that's obviously completely optional, and it's not something that is a must to do. It's just an optional thing.
0: She added more important tips.
2: I would always tell my clients to try not to pick at the dried henna, because that's actually the best time to apply a lemon and sugar sealant, which I also do make at home and provide for my clients, just to make sure that the dried henna doesn't fall off and flake off. This lemon and sugar sealant is going to help keep the paste in place. And once it's time to remove the henna, it's better to scrape it off with a little oil rather than washing it with water right away, because using water just immediately after you take off the paste can also slightly interfere with how dark your stain gets.
0: So the color people admire the next day is partly the artist's work and partly how carefully the paste is treated afterwards.
2: There are also several traditional tricks people use, like a clove steam. Now this one, not many people are aware of. It's basically you just have to put few cloves into a boiling pot or pan of water, and then the steam that comes out of it, you hold your hand on top of it. So basically you want this steam to touch the part where you have got your henna done. And this actually helps deepen and gives you that rich, dark maroon stain. But the key thing is really just keeping the henna warm, protected, and just give it enough time for it to develop.
0: Listening to Haifa explain it, you realize henna aftercare sounds almost like a set of instructions. Avoid this, apply that, keep it warm, don't wash it off yet. Getting the design is one part of the process, and getting the stain you actually want is another. And for the artists themselves, the craft eventually becomes personal.
2: For me, henna is more than just art. It's healing, it makes me genuinely happy, and it lets me escape from everyday worries. And honestly, I think that's the magic of it. So yeah, that's my little world with henna. Hope it brings a bit of peace to you too.

I hope you enjoyed this week's episode. If you're now excited to get your henna done, check out Mehreen on Instagram at henna.by.mimi. And Haifa at henna by Haifa. That's H-A-Y-F-A. Make sure to follow the official Oman FM page at omanfm.om and me at Tuqa Talks. Special thanks to Abdullah Al-Mawali for editing and mixing this episode. This was Tuqa Al-Lawati, and I'll catch you in the next episode. Bye!

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1: 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From regional developments and diplomatic efforts to important updates for students and families, a public health campaign in Wafad, and some of the conversations we've been bringing you here on Oman FM. It's been another busy week for the Sultanate. Here's your weekly recap, bringing together the stories that mattered the most this week. It's been another significant week in regional affairs, with developments close to Oman's borders drawing international attention. The week began with reports that sites in Musandam and Al-Wusta governorates had been targeted by drones. The Sultanate condemned the attacks, describing them as unacceptable and confirming that all necessary measures were being taken to protect the country and everyone living here. Attention then shifted offshore, where three oil tankers came under separate attacks off of Oman's coast. One crew member was killed, several others were injured, and three people remain missing. In each case, Omani authorities coordinated rescue efforts, while the Royal Navy of Oman monitored the incident and worked alongside the relevant international agencies. The developments prompted a diplomatic response from Muscat. Oman summoned the Iranian ambassador to deliver a formal note of protest over the drone incident, stressing the importance of respecting sovereignty, maintaining good neighborly relations, and avoiding actions that risk further instability. At the same time, the foreign ministry sought to reassure the international community that shipping through the Strait of Hormuz remains a priority. Oman reiterated its commitment to working with all parties to safeguard freedom of navigation in accordance with international law and its responsibilities under the UN Convention on the Law of the Sea. In an article published this week in the French newspaper Le Monde, Foreign Minister His Excellency Sayyid Badr bin Hamad al-Busaidi argued that the recent conflict had exposed weaknesses in the Gulf's current security framework. He called for a broader regional approach in which all eight countries bordering the Gulf, the six GCC states, along with Iran and Iraq, play a role in shaping and maintaining regional security. He also said protecting the Strait of Hormuz should be part of a wider vision that includes the Gulf, the Red Sea, Bab al-Mandeb, and the northwestern Indian Ocean, reflecting how closely the region's security is tied to global trade.
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can listen to this weekly recap on omanfm.om on SoundCloud. We'd like to take a moment to extend our sincere condolences to the people of Qatar following the passing of Sheikh Hamad bin Khalifa Al Thani. Throughout the week, Oman expressed his sympathies at every level. On behalf of His Majesty Sultan Haytham bin Tariq, His Highness Sayyid Shihab bin Tariq Al Sa'id, accompanied by His Highness Sayyid Yazan bin Haytham Al Sa'id, and a senior official delegation, traveled to Doha to offer condolences in person to His Highness Sheikh Tamim bin Hamad Al Thani, the Al Thani family, and the people of Qatar. His Majesty the Sultan also held a telephone conversation with the Emir of Qatar, expressing his heartfelt condolences and prayers during this difficult time. Her Highness the Honorable Lady Sayyid Ahad bint Abdullah al-Busaidi also traveled to Doha, where she offered condolences to Her Highness Sheikh Mouza bint Nasser and members of the Qatari royal family. Sheikh Hamad bin Khalifa Al Thani played a defining role in Qatar's modern history, and tributes have continued to pour in from leaders across the region and around the world. Once again, from all of us here at Oman FM, we extend our deepest sympathies to the leadership and people of the state of Qatar. And now on to a couple of updates for students and parents. The Ministry of Education has delayed the start of the new academic year by 1 week. Instead of returning to classrooms on the 30th of August, students will now begin the 2026-2027 school year on the 6th of September, while teaching and administrative staff will still report to work on the 30th of August. According to the ministry, the adjustment was made to support the Kharif Fafar season by giving families more time to travel before the summer holidays come to an end. The ministry has also announced a change that will come into effect later in the academic year. From the 28th of March 2027 until the end of the school year, government schools and private schools following the national curriculum will move to their summer timetable. Schools operating a single morning shift will begin between 7 a.m. and 7:20, according to a school's choice, with the school day finishing between 12:55 and 1:15 p.m. The announcement came as thousands of students also received their examination results this week, with the overall pass rate for the General Education Diploma reaching 83.7%. So for many families, it's been a week of celebrating exam results, enjoying an extra week of summer, and getting an early look at next year's school timetable. 90.4 Oman

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0: Here's a public service announcement that could make a real difference. The Oman Cancer Association has once again brought its mobile breast cancer screening unit to the fold as part of its annual Rest Assured with Early Screening campaign. The service is available free of charge to women aged 40 and above, whether they're residents, citizens, or even tourists to the governorate. The mobile unit is equipped with a mammogram machine and is currently based at the Saada Health Center in Salalah, where it will remain until the 28th of August before continuing its outreach program. For women under 40, the team is also offering consultations, education and guidance on breast health, and early detection. The mobile screening unit has been visiting Bafon every year since 2010, helping hundreds of women access screening closer to home. If you're in Bafon over the coming weeks or know someone who is eligible, it could be a worthwhile opportunity to take advantage of this free service. Now on to what's happening at the station this week. Here is a fun segment that you can catch Wednesdays on the Sunset Drive at 5:20 p.m. with our very own Nadia and space enthusiast Zaid Al-Balushi. 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
2: Prepare to enter a timeless land beyond the stars where the strange collides with the incredible as you become lost in space. 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
5: You're listening to Oman FM, and this is Nadia Attai. This is our recurring Wednesday segment, Lost in Space, with Nadia Attai and Zaid Al-Balushi. Zaid is the founder and chief executive officer of Orbital Kinetics, here to talk to us about space and updates in the space industry. This is the last live episode we're going to do for the next month, but we will have recordings playing every Wednesday at the same time, and we will be back live in August. Until then, hello and welcome, Zaid.
6: Hi, Nadia. It's good to always to be back.
5: What's on our agenda today?
6: So we're talking about the company that counts palm trees from space. Ooh. So picture this. It's obviously date harvesting season, right? So picture this, like a farm in the interior of Oman. The rows of palm tree, palms run further than you can see. Most of these trees were actually here before anyone farming them today was actually even born. Now, picture the person whose job is really simple, which is how many palm trees actually exist in Oman. Not roughly, but exactly. For the most of the history, the only way to do that was to really walk and, you know, physically count them tree by tree, farm by farm. Until the numbers changed under your feet, you basically have to go and go through this whole effort of just manually, you know, counting them. That changed recently. So back in 24, an Omani company answered it in a completely different way. They didn't do the walks. They looked at it from space. They used satellites, images, basically. So really a high-definition sort of camera that really and taught the camera or the computer to recognize the shape of palm trees. And they were able to essentially count them all the way up from space. And, when people went out to check on the ground, to double-check, that count actually held up, proving that you can actually do it from space. And the company, that's the company we're talking about today. That's counting palm trees from space.
5: Thank you so much. That sounds so efficient. Can't wait to know more about that. I just wanted to invite the listeners to participate with perhaps answering this question and thinking about it, which is when Oman Lens set out to count this country's date palms from space. How many palm trees do you think Oman has? Take a number in your head right now. Feel free to text it to me on our WhatsApp number, which is 724420007. Feel free to take a guess, and we will unravel the answer later in the episode. So, Zaid, who exactly is Oman Lens, and where did this company come from?
6: Sure. So, it's an Omani company, like you said, based in 2024, based here in Muscat, so barely 2 years old. It's a joint venture between an Omani company, Mars Development, and another aerospace partner, Star Vision Aerospace, that brought the hands-on experience of actually building the satellites. And here's what makes it matter. They built and they operate OL-1, which is the first satellite ever registered under Amman's name at the ITU, which is the international body in Geneva that keeps record of who owns basically stuff in space. And they don't just buy pictures from somebody else. They actually hold a ground station license to operate here in Amman. And they basically link to their satellites that are flying over. And it sits actually squarely inside the Amman Vision 2040. So building locally, growing local expertise, and diversifying the economy.
5: And what exactly, could you say more about what they do day to day? Is it just taking photographs from space?
6: Not a lot. I mean, that's kind of the important part. It's really turning the pictures into answers, right? It's the insights. So satellites don't just snap images. Well, I mean, they do, but it's not all they do, right? They have artificial intelligence on board that sorts, you know, what they're seeing, how things are changing, maybe that sort of thing, right? So OL-1, which is that satellite we talked about, has already shown that it can pick up and recognize ships and aircraft and real time from space. And these services, you can understand how practical they can become to the local economy. Think of urban planning, watching the environment, managing water resources, agriculture, right? And that's where the counting of palm trees is kind of a unique kind of use case here. And the simplest way to say it, really, it's using AI and data to really understand what's going on in Amman. And it's not just a photography company, really, right? It's analysis, insights, that sort of thing.
5: I want to see if the listeners can guess this number versus if, the other alternative. So, dear listener, if you want to guess how many palm trees Amman has, if you think you, as a human, can counter the way a machine can do it, let us know on our WhatsApp number, which is 724420007. I just want to hear some guesses. We will reveal the number later in the episode. So let's get to these palm trees. How do you actually count a whole country's palm trees from space?
6: That's a big question, right? So the Ministry of Agriculture really needed a count for the date palm trees, farm by farm, right? And it's not a small thing to know. And what's important is to understand why. It shapes water planning, farming support, food policy, right? Food security is an important topic. Doing it on foot is almost impossible. By the time you've finished like walking and counting everything, it'll be almost out of date, right? That number. So Amman Lens took satellite imaging and ran them through software and trained them to really understand and recognize what distinct shapes palm trees are, like crowns, the top of the palm tree for the top, and automatically across huge areas at once. And that's really where the power of utilizing space and AI is. And they teamed up with an Omani drone company, Phoenix Space, that flew over the farms to check basically the satellites work up close.
5: How do you know the computer got it right, though? Couldn't machines make mistakes, too?
6: Certainly. I mean, mistakes can happen, right? So, and that's really the right question. We don't really just trust the machine. So going through the counts through three stages. So you have a satellite count, you have a drone count, and then you also have people on the ground just to double check the work. So you're adding layer of verification, right? So you can have kind of a reasonable, you know, validated number that you can say, well, actually, this is kind of close to the true number, right? And then the machine really, you think about it, it proposes a number. It says, I estimate there's 500 palm trees, for example. The human can go then and confirm that, right? But you can really cover large areas of land with kind of an assumption or at least an assessment, right? And think about it, about this, right? Let's go back again to the why. Understanding how much spray we need for these trees to protect them from bugs. Understanding, you know, so technology is not just to measure palms, but to really how do we protect them? How do we safeguard them? If there are changes, right? Illnesses or deforestation or what have you, right? To understand how the environment is acting up or changing.
5: I do have some responses from our humans.
6: Let's see.
5: And, don't give us the correct answer, but tell us if we're right or wrong. So the first response was from Damianos. He's saying 4.2 million palm trees. Are we close? Are we right? Are we wrong?
6: Let me hear the rest.
5: All right. So we have 4.2 million palm trees from Damianos. We have Alfie with 555,555 palm trees.
6: Okay.
5: So those are our two responses in right now. And then I have Sue saying 3 million. I have Kaiser saying 9 to 10 million palm trees.
6: Okay.
5: So is anyone close? Did anyone get it correct?
6: We're sort of around the range. Here's a hint. It's more than the population of Oman.
5: So, Kira just messaged saying 2 billion.
6: Not quite, no. So it's more than the population of Oman, and it's under 10 million.
5: Okay.
6: So let's kind of hone in into those numbers.
5: So some of you are closer than others, but you're free to text us the correct answer, which we will reveal at the end of the episode. Our WhatsApp number is 724420007. How many palm trees are in Oman? So the next question I have for you is the work. So this is the work that took them, Oman Lens, all the way to Geneva this month, correct?
6: Yes, so this July, so in the United Nations in Geneva, there was a global gathering for artificial intelligence. So 193 countries in the room run by the ITU, and it's part of the AI for Good initiative. And they ran a challenge called Eradicating Hunger. And Oman Lens won a bronze award for the challenge. And it was for its contribution to Eradicating Hunger Challenge, which harnesses AI to analyze agriculture crops, strengthening global food security. So it's quite impressive for a two-year-old company to be really at that global stage.
5: Okay, but how... Oh, you'll have to walk me through this. How does a satellite actually help fight hunger, though? It's not very... Yeah, can you clarify that connection?
6: Sure, right. Food security, right? We go to fast food restaurants, we eat at food, but at the end of the day, the food needs to come from somewhere, right? Understanding where the food comes from. The crops that we grow, right? The farms that, you know, people own and that, you know... You know, how do we understand what's growing locally, how healthy it is before there's a crisis like an illness or what have you? So the satellite really sees these crops, stress, droughts, disease, right? And then faster than anybody can really walk the fields and kind of understand what's going on, so they can really catch problems. Sometimes you hear about there's like this drought, so this, you know, this particular type of food or is not available, right? Or fruit is not available. So it's really understanding the environmental conditions to really safeguard kind of food security, right? Making sure that if there are issues, that we can really catch them on early and resolve them. And for a region that imports most of its food, being able to see like our own agriculture clearly isn't just, about farming. It's really about security, right? You don't want people to start... Not necessarily going hungry, but like understanding like how, you know, we don't lose more of our crops. How do we really preserve the food that we're growing here locally?
5: That's so helpful. Didn't know that before. Thank you. So what's next for them?
6: So they have a next satellite actually coming up, which is a sharper one. So where the OL-1 sees down about a meter, the new one is built to see about 50 centimeters. So almost twice as sharp. And with an AI brain, you can kind of imagine what the use cases can be. And the bigger plan, obviously, is to have a constellation, meaning more than one satellite. Around, I think the plan is like for 20 satellites over the next 5 years. So imagine like 50 satellites just over Oman and, you know, doing all sorts of good stuff in terms of like monitoring and making sure things are safe and you know, seeing if there's risk. So really understanding it's building that capability in terms of more satellites, you know, better satellites, more accurate satellites. And then this is just one use case. And you can imagine there's way more use cases that are potentially in the works.
5: Thank you so much. Sorry, I'm getting a lot of responses.
6: Let's see.
5: I guess it's almost the reveal time. So I'm going to read them all out to you.
6: Okay.
5: And then you're going to tell us who the number that is correct.
6: Okay.
5: So Alfie then, after guessing 555555, he then or she guessed 6 million.
6: Okay.
5: I then have Kira correcting and saying 800 million. Ali Guava saying 7.5 million palm trees. Sue saying no more than 4 million, less than 10 million. It must be 6 million. I have Red Panda saying 8 million. And I have Kaiser saying it's in the 9 million palm trees range.
6: I think we have a winner.
5: We do.
6: It's actually between 7 and 8 million. And you have somebody that said 7.5.
5: Ali Guava, that's you. Congratulations. So
6: Congrats.
5: It is 7.5 million palm trees. Or did you say 8 million also?
6: It's between 7 and 8 million. So that's kind of in the range.
5: Okay, great. So then Red Panda also got it too. Congratulations, guys. So that leads us to the wrapping up of today's episode. But do we have any homework?
6: Yes. Next time you eat dates at home, at the majlis, with your coffee, stop and think about, you know, the palm tree that it actually came from. And ask somebody from your family, maybe an older family member, maybe you own a farm, you know, if they ever counted, you know, the palm trees in their land by hand, you know, did they actually, how did they go through the process? And share with them about the information about the Omani satellite, and maybe they can become customers.
5: That's so exciting. So if listeners have any questions and want to connect with you, how can they reach you?
6: My email for now, it's zaid@orbitalkinetics.om.
5: And I hear we are going to change things up when we come back in August. So dear listener, I don't know if you know this, we are, I'm just going to reiterate it, but we will be away live until August. We will have a weekly episode ready to air at 5:30 p.m. every Wednesday, though, in between. But until then, I hear from Zaid that in the future we will be signing off a little differently.
6: Yes.
5: Introduce us to our new sign-off.
6: It's Per Aspira Ad Astra. And it's Latin, which means through hardship to the stars. And it's really a motto that's been incorporated by a lot of the space sector. And it's really the process of, there's no easy road to anything worth reaching, right? Even the company we talked about, reaching Geneva, you know, counting palm trees one by one. You know, that's the hard road, building things that last, going through challenges. So, per aspira.
5: I love that. So I'll read the closing sentence I have here. And how about we end it with you saying our ending sentence?
6: Sure.
5: All right. So thank you so much, everyone, for tuning in. That was our last live Wednesday segment for this month. It's Lost in Space with Zaid Al-Belushi. We will have pre-recordings airing every 5:30 on Wednesdays. And we hope you enjoyed this segment. We will be back live on the Sunset Drive in August. And Zaid?
6: For myself, Zaid, and Nadia, per aspira, ad astra.
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1: What does it take to prepare leaders for today's increasingly complex national challenges? 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
2: 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Today marks the graduation of the 13th National Defense Course, a program that brings together leaders from across the military, government, and national institutions to strengthen strategic thinking, enhance collaboration, and support the Sultanate of Oman's long-term national priorities. Now, ahead of today's graduation ceremony, we are joined by one of the program's participants, Dr. Nahla Al-Balushi from the Central Bank of Oman, to discuss her experience, the value of the course, and the key lessons she and her fellow participants will take back into their prospective organizations. Dr. Nahla, welcome to Oman FM.
3: Thank you very much, Talal. I sincerely appreciate your kind words. It's a pleasure to be with you today. And I'm truly honored to have this opportunity to share my experience. Above all, I thank Almighty Allah for granting me this opportunity to successfully complete this distinguished program. Graduating from the National Defense College is a great honor and a source of immense pride for me.
2: Okay, well, congratulations in advance on graduating. I'm sure it feels amazing to have finally reached the final part of this journey after a whole year. You're part of the 13th National Defense Course. And could you tell our listeners a little bit about the purpose of the program and what it was like taking part in the course?
3: Thank you, Talal, for this important question. The National Defense Course is designed to develop strategic leaders who are capable of addressing complex national challenges and contributing also to decision-making at a strategic level. The program provides the participants with the comprehensive understanding of the national, regional, and international strategic environment while strengthening competencies in strategic analysis, policy formulation, and long-term planning. Also equally important, the program promotes a whole-of-government approach by fostering collaboration and integration across national institutions in support of Oman's security, resilience, and sustainable development.
2: Yeah, I'm curious, Doctor. As I mentioned earlier, this brings people from all over the country, from national institutions, government, as well as military. So that's quite the diverse crowd. How did this diversity enrich your learning experience?
3: Well, I believe this was one of the program's greatest strengths, bringing together participants from different perspectives, being it military, security, services, and a wide range of civilian institutions, created a truly unique learning environment. Each participant brought valuable experience and a different perspective, which enriched every discussion and broadened our understanding of the national priorities.

0: immediate issues and understanding them within their broader national, regional, and international context. This program really strengthened our ability to anticipate emerging trends and objectively evaluating opportunities and risks, and also developing integrated forward-looking solutions. It really helped a lot with effective leadership capabilities that we were equipped with during the program.
1: Okay. Now, you're about to head back to the Central Bank of Oman, which you represented here in the course. How do you think this course is going to influence the way you think about your role when it comes to supporting national resilience and development at the bank?
0: Thank you for the question. It's very important to link between what I'm doing now and being part of Central Bank of Oman. This program will significantly strengthen my strategic perspective, which is highly relevant to the scope of Central Bank of Oman and its role in safeguarding monetary and financial stability. The program enhanced my understanding of how geopolitical, economic, and technological developments influence financial systems and national resilience. And more importantly, it reinforced the importance of institutional coordination in addressing cross-sector strategic challenges and also supporting in policymaking that contributes to Oman's long-term economic resilience and sustainable development.
1: Fantastic. Now, looking at your cohort, all your colleagues as a whole, what do you think the biggest takeaway that participants will carry back to their respective organizations away from the Central Bank?
0: Well, I believe every participant will return with the broader strategic outlook, strong analytical capabilities, and also a deeper appreciation of the interconnected nature of national security and national development as well. And beyond that knowledge and skills we have gained, we also leave with a shared understanding of national priorities and the importance of collaboration across different institutions. And this common perspective will for sure strengthen strategic planning, policy coordination, and also institutional effectiveness throughout the Sultanate, inshallah.
1: Inshallah. And we've mentioned networks, we've mentioned cross-sector work. Again, just to really dig into how important this is, how do you see the networks that you built lasting towards the future and really bringing more cohesion between all these different sectors?
0: Having a group of 45 participants is really enriching my experience, because this professional relationships established throughout the program are among its most valuable and enduring outcomes. They created trusted networks that facilitate communication, strengthen coordination, and also enable the timely exchange of knowledge and expertise across institutions. For sure, these relationships will contribute to a more integrated national approach to address emerging, challenging, and advancing Oman's long-term strategic objectives.
1: Inshallah. Any final thoughts, Dr. Nahla, before we conclude?
0: Thank you again, Talal, for giving me this opportunity to share this experience. At the end, I would like to express my sincere appreciation to the leadership, faculty, and staff of National Defense College for delivering an exceptional program that reflects the visionary directive under which the college was established to prepare national leaders capable of serving Oman with strategic vision and excellence. It has been a privilege to learn alongside an outstanding cohort representing different sectors of our nation. The exchange of ideas, experiences, and perspectives has been one of the most rewarding aspects of this journey. As a graduate today, we really have that sense of responsibility and commitment to serving our beloved country. And I look forward to applying the knowledge and strategic insights and professional relationships gained throughout this program in supporting the nation's continued security, resilience, and also sustainable development under the wise leadership of His Majesty Sultan Haitham bin Tariq. Thank you again, and it has been a pleasure speaking with you.
1: Thank you, Dr. Nahla, and we congratulate you again and all your colleagues who took part in this course, and we look forward to seeing the positive impacts that it will have across all their organizations. Thank you, Doctor.
0: Thank you, Talal. Thank you.
1: There is Dr. Nahna Al

0: Bedouchi of the Central Bank of Oman, who is part of the 13th National Defense Course under the National Defense College. It's been a pleasure hearing about her experience and the value of learning alongside leaders from different sectors and how the program helps strengthen the knowledge, collaboration, and strategic thinking needed to serve the nation. We wish her and the rest of the graduating cohort every success as they take these lessons back to their organizations. Thank you for tuning in to Oman FM.
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1: 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I'm Talal Al-Shahri, and I'm very happy to say that I have with me today the Chief Marketing Officer for Mubashir, which is a name that I'm sure you are familiar with. One of the biggest marketing companies here in the Sultanate of Oman, with billboards everywhere. And they've had some very exciting developments recently that we'll get to talk to with Mr. Khalid Al-Awad. Thank you for joining us today. Welcome to Oman FM.
2: Thank you. Thank you for having me.
1: You have been working in the field of marketing now for at least a couple of decades.
2: Thanks for making me older. Yeah, it is true.
1: You look not a day over 25.
2: Thank you. Thank you very much.
1: Must be all the marketing skills that you have. Market yourself with how you look.
2: Exactly.
1: You're looking great.
2: Yeah, doing that.
1: So what? First off, when you entered the field of marketing, what made you go that way?
2: So actually, I studied computer science when I was in college, so it was not on my mind. I didn't really know what I wanted to do after school. I went to Muscat International School growing up, and then after high school, I had no idea. But I thought, since, you know, computers was the future, IT, and let me go that way. But halfway through, I finished my high diploma with computer science, and that's when I switched to business, because I saw myself somebody who I just asked, what do I like? I like to be social. I like to meet people. I like to go out. And I felt like business can give me that type of, that way. And from there, that's when I started falling in love with marketing, because I had a lot of marketing courses with amazing teachers and from college. That was, I think, the first attraction to marketing. I started enjoying the idea of how to present a product or a service to the public and try to get it out there and make it a bigger brand, from there.
1: So you've been through, you started off in the banking sector. You also had a part-time events company. You jumped into Oman Oil, then you went to Shell, and then you ended up with Mubashir. Walk us through that journey.
2: All right. So when I came back, I was studying in the States in St. Louis, Missouri. It was a beautiful time, finished over there, and then came back to Oman, as every young person who just fresh graduate looking for a job. I didn't, studying business, it's a very general term. So I was thinking about, where can I join or which place would I fit into? It's not like a very specific type of kind of a career. It took me like 6 months just going door to door. I was picking my CV, going to different places, trying to knock doors. I went to hotels, I went to companies, to the reception, asking them, any training type of opportunities, I'm ready for it. I was really keen to get a job as soon as possible. I was not lucky. It took me 6 months. But in 6 months' time, I met with my colleague who studied with me in the States, Laythkarha bil Khair. Her name is Layla, and her father owns a big media company in Oman. And we just met at an occasion, and she asked me about what I'm doing right now. I said, I'm still looking for a job. She's like, until you get a really, get a good job, okay, why don't you come and just do some training with us and work with us? It's called Apex Media at the time. And I said, why not? That was my first role, actually. It was maybe for less than a year. I joined their team. It was a newspaper called The Week. I don't know if you've heard of it.
1: Of course I remember The Week.
2: The Week, yes.
1: That what we waited every week for The Week.
2: Exactly. It used to be like our Instagram, but on paper. It had a lot of pictures and a lot of events, and it shows you what's happening in town. So I was excited about that, alhamdulillah. Big salary, 150 riyals.
1: Did a lot back then.
2: Yeah, I was very excited, Saraha. To me, it was like, at least, I'm not sitting at home doing nothing. It was a good experience. And subhanAllah, look, I started from the media and then went to the banking sector. From there, I joined Bank Muscat. I got an opportunity to join Bank Muscat for a new department called Bank Insurance. Very beautiful department. We started it off. It was the first in Oman selling insurance through the bank. I learned a lot of sales experience from there. And then I stayed for 2 years. After that, I got an opportunity to join Oman Oil Marketing. Great company. I stayed there for a long time. I went from different departments, from the commercial department to an export manager. And that was one amazing experience where I had to travel all across the region promoting Oman oil lubricants and finding agents in different countries. But that was an amazing experience also for me. And from there, I also got an opportunity after that to join Shell, the biggest oil company in the world. The experience I got there was amazing. In Shell, I was in the marketing department. I was in charge of bringing brands to the filling stations. So when you see like a Shell station, around it, you would see, let's say, a McDonald's, a lubricant bay, a shop, a car wash, all of these things. This was my job, is to bring these brands across the station so we can generate more revenue. So I was called a non-fuel NFR manager, non-fuel retail manager.
3: Okay. Yep. Now, Mubashir, meanwhile, while you're at Shell, they took off in 2014, which would have been about 12 years ago.
2: Yes.
3: And you met them for the first time in Shell.
2: Exactly.
3: What was what project were you working on with them at the time? They were up and coming, young Omani marketing company.
2: 100%.
3: So what was it like then?
2: So as I told you, my main role was to bring new type of revenue streams to Shell. So they have approached us, Mubashir, young team, mashallah alayhum, and they came to us and with an idea of why don't we put smart screens in the stations and then bring advertisements on these screens, and that's how they will generate revenue and they will pay us a rental fee. So I was the one who was me and my team in Shell. We were the ones kind of attesting this type of project. And mashallah, they're the ones who got the project. Yani we took it out as a tender and then they won the project. So I had to work very closely with them to make this sure this project succeeds. And what I loved mostly about it, it wasn't just a screen or an ad. It was more of a technology type of a screen, a very smart screen, which is integrated with the pump. So maybe a lot of your viewers would know if you go to a Saroj filling station, you would find these beautiful smart screens next to the pump. And while you're fueling, it would show you the type of fuel you chose and the calculator of the type of fuel and the numbers. And this is, it actually helped us a lot, giving more trust to the driver instead of breaking their necks and looking back to see if he put for you 10 riyals or not.
3: You have no idea how much I love those screens.
2: Yes, alhamdulillah, we got a lot of positive feedback from the public internationally. Even and I got a very big award from Shell for bringing such a project to Oman. It wasn't easy because of the heat. Mashallah, we have such beautiful weather. But in the summer, putting a screen next to a pump, it's not an easy thing. You have to pass a lot of HSE requirements. And they did the job. They traveled the world. They brought the latest technology. And that's what impressed me mostly about the team from Mubashir. Yani, mashallah, they did a great job. And now we're not only in Shell, we're also in Oman Oil with the same smart screens. And maybe later on, I'll tell you even that we're expanding with the same technology outside of Oman.
3: You, as we mentioned, you're working in Shell, biggest oil company in the world. And there is a small-ish, at the time, marketing company called Mubashir.
2: Right.
3: Started up by some young Omanis together.
2: Exactly.
3: What made you choose, you know what, I'm going to leave this very stable job, potentially good salary and stuff. I'm going to put this behind and join a startup.
2: Yeah.
3: Or a small company, rather, an SME.
2: All right. So throughout my career, I always had it in me, in the back of my mind, that I would love to start a business one day. It's like been this kind of a passion that I had, a dream that I had, but I kept it always in me because every time I wanted to take that step, I would get a promotion. So exactly, I'll be like, you know, since I'm really growing in my career and I'm doing well with, and alhamdulillah, growing in my, you know, path, why should I take that risk and start something? And the ecosystem of a business in Oman was not that easy. I've heard a lot of stories and how difficult it is. It was always there, but after like working with Mubashir for 2 years, and I saw the way they had an amazing mission and vision of how they wanted to grow this company and where they want to go. I was like a bit surprised for such a small company, maybe with 6 employees at the time, how big they wanted to go. And I think that gave me that excitement of, wow, I love how passionate this team is. And they said they were looking for somebody to handle sales and marketing. At that time, actually, I already, khalas, was in the last few months leaving Shell. There was another job with a big company that I was supposed to go to. So Mubashir was not the reason I left. And while I was khalas in the ready to move on to the next job, that's when Mubashir team was like really on me, trying to get me to be part of it. And I said to myself, you know, why shouldn't I, you know, let me try it for 1 year and see how that goes. If not, alhamdulillah, I have maybe close to 15, 16 years of experience. If I wanted to go back to the business world of working in a big company, I can go back with the experience I have. And that's how I took that leap. And from there, that 1 year just continued. And mashallah, I saw the vision becoming a reality. And that's how it went, alhamdulillah.
3: Just clearly for our listeners, we're 8 years and 5 months in since you joined Mubashir. You said they were a team of four, and you were number five coming in. So yeah. Since then, how has Mubashir grown?
2: So today, Mubashir is close to 45 employees. I would say 90% Omanization, alhamdulillah. A very strong team, young team, very passionate. They really make us feel every day that we're working on something big, something that we're proud of, something that has changed and transformed digital out of home, which is the billboards, outdoor billboards terminology in Oman. So this is where we are today. Mubashir has grown really big. Alhamdulillah, also just 2 years ago, we've been approached by the government to invest in Mubashir. They've seen the growth. They've seen our expansion all over. And they came in through OIA and IFCA, and they bought a share from the company, invested in the company, which helped us even grow faster and bigger and grow the team even more.
3: Now let's talk a little bit about the product. Obviously, you mentioned billboards, brought in the smart billboards within the petrol station and the like. It's grown a lot more since then. Where do people see Mubashir?
2: I would say everywhere. This was part of our mission, is to make sure that wherever you go, you would find Mubashir. It started from the filling stations, which is a great location because there's waiting time. Waiting time is very important when you have digital billboards. So you can watch a loop and you can watch the ads comfortably and you can absorb the message while you're on waiting time instead of driving on a speed. So from the filling stations, we have expanded to the convention center. Alhamdulillah, that was a great expansion. Thanks to the team in the convention center, from the CEO to the marketing team, who believed in Mubashir and gave us the opportunity to work with them. You know, it's a great location. All the big events of the world happen there. So we have put beautiful billboards and screens all over the convention. Advertisers use it based on events. We've expanded from there to the airport, Muscat International Airport, in the prime class lounge, one of the great locations in the airport because it also has waiting time. So people can sit waiting for their flights and watch beautiful content on the screens until their flights are ready. We shifted to also big buildings. We're in Mazun Square. We're in Square next to Jama Sultan Qaboos, Al Raya. And then we saw also another gap, which is the billboards outside of Muscat, because Oman is not just Muscat, it's all of the regions. But we expanded to all of the regions. You can say from Al Batna to Dakhliya, to the far. And I'm very happy and proud to say that last year we won the concession for Dakhliya. So we're talking about the whole of Dakhliya is under now Mubashir in terms of building networks that can attract people and advertisements and advertisers.
3: What do you say makes Mubashir different from your average billboard company?
2: Okay, so as we mentioned before, technology is a big side of the business. We really invest a lot in technology when it comes to our content management system. It's a software that we have built in-house. We call it NSYNC. This software is the one that manages all the screens and billboards. You can imagine there are thousands of campaigns, whether it's private government or small and medium businesses who are advertising in so many different screens. So it needs a software that can manage all of these uploads and downloads and create, get reports. So we have built this type of technology to make it smarter, to make it more like online, to bring out of home closer to the online market. How the online works, we want out of home to be that smart. Another thing from the creative and the content side, we also worked on, you know how when you watch a screen and there are ads playing ad after ad after ad after, it gets a bit kind of, intrusive. It's a bit boring. You might even lose attention.
3: You want to just grab that laptop and throw it against the wall.
2: You'd be like, enough, you're giving me too much ads in my... But of course, the content here works, the creativity works. So from the beginning of inception of Mubashir, we made sure that there's something we call it fillers inside our company. So between every two ads or every ad, there will be a filler. And this filler can be a poem. It could be an art. It could be a joke. It could be just good morning, have a great day. So people are driving to work in the morning, they would see an ad, and then after that ad, it will be like, hey, you know, have a lovely day. Coming back from work, you're feeling a bit tired and fatigued, and you see our billboard, it'll be like a dua, مثلاً dua jameel, that can make you feel, you know, inspired. We also put a lot of content about Omanis who are doing great stuff all over the nation. سواء كان الغواص اللي فاز بالجائزة, سواء it's a singer, سواء it's a person who got an award internationally, a movie. We put them out there to inspire the next generation. So when it comes to Mubashir, we are really hoping for you not to see it as just a billboard with ads. You know, it's more of a channel. It's a TV channel that broadcasts events and things that are happening in town and gives you more than what you would expect from a normal billboard. And that's what I think differentiated us and made people look at Mubashir screens more than the other billboards around.
3: I've been seeing a lot of, over the last few years, a lot of marketing companies, including big names, shutting down. But Mubashir seems on an upward trajectory. Outside of government investment, which happened recently, yeah, what's kept Mubashir going uphill all this time?
2: I would say when it comes to Mubashir, يعني, when it started Aslan, we saw a market gap. يعني, and that's the reason Mubashir started. And this is also, I advise a lot of people who start a business to make sure that there is a gap in the market and there is demand for it. Validation, making sure that there is demand for this business. People want it. Out of home globally is growing. One of the reasons is that there is, you know, the share of voice outdoors is much better than being an online. MashaAllah, you know, today online is just being with so many content being produced on a daily basis. Sometimes your message can disappear or people are just going through reels and ready to do that, you know, all the time, just shifting from one video to the other. So sometimes your ad doesn't get that space and that time to really absorb the message of a brand. We knew that out of home was going to grow, digital out of home especially, the digital side, it wasn't there. So Mubashir introduced digital billboards into Oman. And I think brand managers, marketing managers, even the government is utilizing the screens to get in touch with the public. So most of our time is spent outdoors, outside. We're driving to work. We're driving our kids to school. We're picking up people. So this is a great place to catch eyeballs, a great place for your brand to appear. And there is also something very beautiful about out of home. Once you're outdoors, there is that trust kind of element where people was like, wow, all right, I see, mashallah, a big brand like Bank Muscat, and I see another brand next to it who is advertising next to that brand. But it gives you that more trust. These people can afford to go outdoors. They're trying to reach the public in a different way. And that's how I think it kept on growing.
3: And how have messages started to change on billboards? You know, back in the day, you just put up a photo of some happy people and a logo. Come to this bank, you know?
2: Yes.
3: But since then, I've been seeing other things start to come through, like suspense and, you know, random mysteries and stuff. And I'm just curious, why brands started doing this?
2: So funny story. When we started, actually, with Mubashir and we had the screens in Shell petrol stations, it was kind of a new thing. At that time, I would say most brands did not have videos or animations or any ads that can go online. Yeah, and even the online was just starting when it comes to Facebook, Instagram. So I remember the team was going trying to sell those ad spaces and people said, we love it. It's an amazing concept, but we don't have content. Our content is just a picture. We have a poster, but we don't have really moving type of content. But I think we were in the right place in the right time. Yeah, and when Mubashir started, that's the time when content explosion started happening in social media. And that's what happened throughout the years, is that people started using digital out of home more like online. So how online goes with the marketing calendar, goes with what's happening in town, goes with curious type of content, funny content, you know, all the stuff you see on online is being reflected now on the outdoors. As you said, long time ago, it would just be an ad, a picture, smiling people and be like, hey, come to this place or come to that place. But nowadays, people utilize the billboards and screens in a way that even excites me. And every time I hear about a new idea from a brand, they're saying, hey, we want to use it this way. or use it that way. Even in tough times like COVID and Corona days, the government utilized our billboards to send messages to the public about safety, about being washing your hands and trying to stay away from each other, yani the distancing, all of these things. We are learning every day from government, private sectors, SMEs. They're really utilizing digital out of home in a very creative way. Everybody's trying to capture somebody's attention. And I think online, the way online is working, it's also working with the digital out of home billboards.
3: Now, recently you've had some developments at Mubasha. You're looking outside of our borders a little bit. Yes. Tell me about your latest news.
2: With that investment that came, one of the main objectives for us was to expand in Oman, make sure that Mubashir becomes the largest out-of-home billboard network, which, alhamdulillah, we have achieved that milestone, but we're still growing. And one of the also big objectives was to take Mubashir outside of Oman. So we had a lot of market surveys. We traveled. We saw the other markets, how they're working. And mashallah, they're very advanced when it comes to out of home. So we had to look for an angle how we can enter. And also, again, coming back to that market gap, how can we enter a market in a unique way, in a special way, without competing so hard with the big players? Because they have really, really big players. And when it comes to especially the countries surrounding Oman. Alhamdulillah, we found that gap, and it's the technology that we have when it comes to the filling stations, and we have been approaching a couple of partners, and we managed to find a partner, alhamdulillah, in Saudi Arabia, and very soon, hopefully by next month, we will be announcing our first expansion outside of Oman.
3: Could you give us any details on that, or is it still under wraps?
2: I'd love to, but it's still, we need to just finish some legal paperwork, and definitely Oman FM will be the first to know, because we would love for you to also send the message and show that brands can achieve and really go out of Oman.
3: There's nothing we love more than seeing an SME grow bigger and leave impact behind.
2: Yes.
3: And you're leaving impact all over the country. How many billboards do you have right now?
2: So right now we're at 500 billboards nationwide, different, as I told you, different types of billboards in every location, because every environment needs a different type of a billboard. And we are an ad tech company. We love to say we're an ad tech company, because wherever we go, we try to put in the technology that goes with that environment to enhance the message and make sure it maximizes the ROI for our advertisers.
3: As a person who's been in the field of marketing for so long, you've seen, of course, a lot of growth. We've saw social media, as you mentioned. Technology is getting better. We went from photos to animations. And then we have all the special effects. And there's just been so much change. And here we are now.
2: Yeah.
3: Artificial intelligence pops in.
2: Mm.
3: And everyone's been talking now for the last few years about what are the first jobs that are going to go. Just recently, I saw an article saying, oh, graphic designers are on their way out. Khalas, everything's going to be AI. I'm curious to know your perspective on how AI will change the world of marketing and how you use AI as it is.
2: Yeah. So AI, I believe, is going to be transforming every sector. Even marketing definitely is going to be one of them. I see it still as a tool that can maximize whatever you're trying to do. I believe in every AI tool that is out there, there has to be somebody behind it who is going to be utilizing this tool. And I'm hoping still it's going to be a human in the future that will be kind of giving, just the way we're dealing with ChatGPT and Claude and all of this, by giving the right, the instructions or the
3: prompts.
2: Exactly. Because in the end of the day, okay, يعني مثلا a brand like Mubashir, I'm talking about Mubashir, we have a kind of a goal and a target on how to reach the clients with our social media posts, with our billboards, screens, the videos we put up there. We kind of have very clear goal in trying to attract customers to our billboards. I see AI is going to help my team, the graphic designers, the creative team, to produce more content in a faster way and in a more creative way. So the AI is mainly going to probably support that goal of ours as a company. Other than that, I believe there has to be some type of education and training for all of the people who are working in every sector, so that they can be on top of the game when it comes to AI. If they will not do that, they're going to fall back, and other companies will come and become faster and stronger utilizing AI tools. I'm not very kind of pessimistic when it comes to AI. I think it's going to create new jobs and new type of sector that's going to come up. But I still can't see it very clearly. Things are moving too fast. But we're keeping an eye on it and trying to understand how we can utilize it in the best way possible for the company.
3: Have you been using AI already when it comes to some campaigns or social media posts?
2: Yes, I started using it myself. صراحة, the CEO made me use it, and also of the company. He kind of shocked me. I was speaking to him about something, and I said, hey, I've got a meeting tomorrow with a company, and they're interested in having a long-term partnership with us. And, you know, he's like, excellent, Khaled, you know, tomorrow when you go visit them, it would be nice to show them how their content will look like on our billboards. So it's for you to visualize. And if you have a business, for example, I'll come to you, I'll be like, hey, look, I've got 500 billboards and your brand is going to look like this on the billboard. So you can start imagining and believing in it and understanding the effect of it. So this used to take us time when we used to go and try to adapt. We take some pictures from Instagram, from social media, and we put it and adapt it into our billboards and then go do a presentation. So a few minutes later, my CEO sent me through WhatsApp the pictures of that brand in our billboards. And I was like, hey, when did you do this? Like, or did you get the creative team to do this? He's like, no, I just went into their social media. I went into their website and I picked up their latest news, their latest products and services. And I asked the AI to put it in the billboards, and it adapted it and it did it. So that job used to take 2 to 3 days to create, and it took him a few minutes. And from then I started utilizing it too. So these type of tasks, which are repetitive tasks we do whenever we go for a meeting, now it doesn't take us except for you know, a few minutes to do that. And then we go for a meeting and we have all of the artwork ready.
3: Well, if it's the repetitive tasks that are creating the visuals and the like, what's the work that you are now doing since you don't have to do those tasks? What's left?
2: So there are so many things. Like, yani, we're, as a startup, as an SME, you can say, alhamdulillah, we're growing as a company. There are so many projects we're working on right now. We're trying to advance our technology. We're trying to create reports for our clients. There are so many projects we're working on in different aspects. So with AI now doing and helping us with all of these repetitive tasks that used to take time, days, and sometimes, you know, a week or 2 weeks, it gives us the time now to concentrate on the other projects and deliver more projects in a shorter span of time. So this is the real advantage of AI when it comes to my utilization of it. It's really giving me a lot of free time, even free time for my family, free time to do other stuff.
3: Okay.
2: Yeah.
3: Now, when it comes to imagery, videos, so forth, with where AI is right now, there's two very different takes on it. Some people love it. And some people hate it when they see something that they know is AI generated.
2: Very true.
3: And how do you deal? Like, if a company comes to you and they're like, and they give you a very AI generated, you know, poster or video, and they're like, we're going to pay you to put this up. How do you deal with a situation like that? What angle do you take?
2: Throughout the years, we've had the experience and learning from so many brands, so many different companies who utilize our screens and billboards. Saraha, some of them even shocked us with the ideas that they had and the creative that they've done that attracted people and the ROI that they got out of having these campaigns. But we are not maybe the biggest experts when it comes to what content should go on the screens, but we have the experience and we have case studies, which we share with the clients, with our partners. So if somebody comes to me with a very AI generated, it looks too AI, it's not real enough, we think it's not going to reach the public in a real way, we advise them to reduce that type of AI effect and try to make it as real as possible. But you can always create content and then enhance it with AI or make it, مثلاً, more relatable to the people. It's like you said, subhanAllah, people still love the real content that doesn't look AI-ish. They are more related to it. I think it's just giving them the advice. In the end of the day, it's their campaign. They book the billboards. If they want to go that way, we won't stop them. It might work. We might learn something from them. But we still believe that people look for the real content that's being created by artists, by graphic designers, and then enhancing it with AI and utilizing AI as a tool, as I said, more than just giving it the whole job and tell it to do everything for you.
3: Well, Khaled, as we reach the conclusion of our interview, is there anything else you'd like to share with us about what Mubasha is up to right now?
2: Well, we spoke about the expansion. We spoke about so many things about Mubasher, but we are looking at Mubasher to become one of the largest companies, inshallah, in the region. This is one of our missions and visions of the company. Our vision is bringing stories to life. So we believe every screen, every billboard we have is telling a story. And that's what we tell our clients. That's what we tell our private sector and the government sector. Utilize these screens to share a story, to share whatever message you want to share with the public in a way that they can relate to, and it can really be absorbed by them and hopefully change a lot of things. One of the real, you can say, a dream of ours is to bring the story of Oman outside of Oman through screens and billboards all over the world, attracting more tourists, attracting more business, attracting the all the people who are interested in visiting Oman to come to Oman. So this is a mission, inshallah, that we're working on very hard, hoping that we can utilize our power with our partners all over the world to promote Oman in a very beautiful way, inshallah, with the Ministry of Tourism's help, with Visit Oman help, how we can really get more people into Oman. If we can do this, and we believe we can do this, increase the number of tourists into Oman, I think this will change and transform the whole economy. We see a lot of amazing SMEs, small and medium businesses. We see the ecosystem is being built in the country. And we hope that through out of home and through our expertise in this field, we can contribute to that. And this is one of the main missions we have, inshallah.
3: We wish you the very best for that, Khalid. 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
2: Thank you today. 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
3: 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That is Khalid Al-Awad, who is the Chief Marketing Officer at Mubasher, which is one of the biggest names in the field and the biggest name when it comes to billboards here in the Sultanate of Oman. I look forward to having them back, inshallah, in the future to talk about the agreements that we hinted at earlier. 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
8: Good morning, everyone, and welcome to the Kids Club, the show where we explore all the fun trends, wild ideas, and thoughts. I'm your host, Zuha Salem Al-Abri, and today we have a very special guest. Abbas has been interested in marine biology since forever, and he has continued learning about the amazing creatures and ecosystems that live beneath the ocean's surface. Today, he'll share why the ocean fascinates him and why protecting it is so important. So get ready to listen, learn, and laugh. Before we start, it's time for the riddle of the day. The riddle is, I have a heart but no arms or legs. I live in the ocean and have 8 long arms. What am I? I say that again. I have a heart but no arms or legs. I live in the ocean and have 8 long arms. What am I? Send us your answer on WhatsApp at 724420007. 724420007. Before we dive into the ocean, let's get to know today's guest.
9: Hello, my name is Al-Abbas Hussein Al-Mujani. I am 12 years old and I'm in the 7th grade going on to the 8th grade. And I've been really interested in marine biology since I was a little kid.
8: What made you become more interested in it?
9: I think that because I saw the huge variety of different sea animals, it really sparked my curiosity even more than it did before.
8: And what do you enjoy most about learning about the ocean?
9: Is that so much of it is undiscovered, and it's crazy to know that there's a huge other world on Earth that is so undiscovered, and it's really cool to get to learn about it more every day.
8: Marine biology is a fascinating science, but what does it actually mean?
9: Marine biology is simply just the study of ecosystems and marine animals inside the ocean. We study small things from plankton all the way to huge whales. It studies the anatomy and the behavior of all sea animals.
8: So everything, basically.
9: Yeah.
8: And why do you think learning about the ocean is really important?
9: is because it can help us understand all sea animals and how we can protect it from extinction.
8: Do you think that there are some creatures we haven't even seen?
9: Definitely.
8: And what surprised you the most when you first started learning about marine life?
9: When I was younger, I used to just go by stereotypes. I used to think that all dolphins were just looked like normal dolphins. They didn't have any patterns or anything, and they didn't live anywhere else in the world. But for example, hourglass dolphins, they have a black and white pattern, and they live in Antarctica. And fishes, they come in all different sizes and colors, and that really shocked me, and that made me want to learn even more.
8: The ocean is full of incredible creatures and surprising facts. Which sea animal is your favorite?
9: That is a really good question because I fancy a lot of them, but I would think I would have to choose the giant siphonophore. It's my favorite because no one really knows it. It's a pretty niche animal, and it is the longest animal in the entire world. It grows longer than a blue whale, which is the largest animal ever discovered. It grows up to 40 to 50 meters, and it lives in the midnight zone, which is like deep ocean.
8: Would you want to go and dive to see it?
9: Maybe, but I don't think I could dive because...
8: It's too deep.
9: It's too deep and it's dark and the water pressure would crush me. And the siphonophore is not one long creature. It's many creatures in one huge line. And they eat by stinging their prey, so I don't want to get stung.
8: Is there a marine animal that you think is misunderstood?
9: Definitely. I think sharks are really misunderstood. And it's because of their bad reputation. When you hear a shark, you probably think teeth and probably hostility. But sharks don't see humans as prey. But you should still be careful if you see a shark in the ocean.
8: I'm still scared of them.
9: They aren't that aggressive. Only to fish.
8: Only they can kill animals. But they're not that aggressive.
9: Not really.
8: What is the coolest ocean fact you've ever learned?
9: Probably the coelacanth. The coelacanth is a really old animal that looks like a normal fish, but it has three tails, and it's so old that you can see one in real life and you can find fossilized specimens of it.
8: If you could observe any sea creature in its natural habitat, which one would you choose?
9: I think I would choose more elusive animals, like ones in the midnight zone or the Amura's whale, which is a pretty rare whale, and its pattern really looks cool.
8: The ocean does so much more than provide a home for sea animals. It helps all of us. Why are healthy oceans important for our planet?
9: If you didn't know, fun fact, oceans produced almost half of the world's oxygen through phytoplankton. The phytoplankton produces the oxygen through sunlight, carbon dioxide, and the water to create its food, which is glucose. And the glucose has a byproduct, which is the oxygen that gets released into the water and then into the atmosphere.
8: If you think about it, it's actually crazy.
9: I know, right?
8: What are some challenges that marine animals face today?
9: Probably like the most obvious one, which is pollution. But there is another way. There are illegal whalings, which is basically when people go on huge boats and they catch whales. But there is a community called the Sea Shepherd Conservation Society, which basically use effective ways to take down the boats rather than just protesting.
8: And what does that really help? Or how does it help?
9: That helps whales to like not die or get caught, and they can just thrive in the ocean.
8: I think they also do that with sharks.
9: Yeah, sharks and all endangered animals.
8: What are simple things kids can do to help protect the ocean?
9: By simply just spreading awareness or just using biodegradable materials, which basically means that it dissolves in water without leaving any microplastics.
8: And even if they find any waste in the beach or anything, they can just pick it up
9: and throw it away.
8: Why do you think everyone should care about marine life?
9: I think it's because it's just really riveting and it's just really interesting. And to get to know better, it doesn't take that much effort. And it's just really fun to learn about.
8: Now let's play a quick game. I'll give you two choices. You choose one of them.
9: As fast as I can.
8: As fast as you can. Exactly. Are you ready?
9: Mm-hmm.
8: Dolphins or sea turtles?
9: Dolphins.
8: Coral reef or deep ocean?
9: Deep ocean.
8: Scuba diving or riding in the submarine?
9: Riding in a submarine.
8: Sharks or whales?
9: Sharks.
8: That was a hard one?
9: That was a very hard one.
8: Every discovery starts with curiosity. Is there a place in the ocean you'd love to explore one day?
9: definitely the deep ocean or the Galapagos Islands, because the Galapagos is home to the only swimming iguana. It's called the marine iguana, and they eat seaweed, surprisingly. I'm pretty sure they're omnivores.
8: And if you could join a marine research team, what would you hope to discover?
9: Probably a new sea animal or maybe a new plant that was never discovered before.
8: And what do you hope people to learn about the ocean in the future?
9: That it's at risk, because by 2029, it's called the climate clock, and it's a scientific estimate that the effects of climate change and global warming will be really hard to be reversible, and it might become irreversible.
8: So people should be aware about that.
9: Definitely.
8: The ocean is still full of mysteries waiting to be discovered. If you could discover one brand new sea creature that no one has ever seen before, what do you think it would look like, and what would you name it?
9: I think it may be a crustacean of some sort, because it's pretty common to find a new crustacean, or maybe an octopus or something. It depends on what it looks like. So if it's blue, it's probably going to have blue in its name. If it has a specific pattern, I'm going to make up a word for the pattern.
8: So you already thought about that. Okay, thank you, Al Abbas, for sharing your passion for marine biology with us. Stay curious and never stop asking questions. The ocean is full of amazing discoveries, and even the smallest action, like keeping our beaches clean or using less plastic, can help protect the incredible life beneath the waves. That is all for now. Catch you next time on the Kids Club, where I will discover another adventure. Keep dreaming big and never stop exploring.
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1: And finally, with the World Cup final now just days away, the tournament is preparing to end it with a bit of a Hollywood-style spectacle. For the first time in the World Cup history, FIFA is planning a full halftime show during Sunday's final at the MetLife Stadium in New York, featuring performances from Madonna, Shakira, Justin Bieber, BTS, Coldplay, Burna Boy, and more. Entertainment is expected to stretch the halftime interval potentially up to 20 or 25 minutes, considerably longer than the traditional 15-minute break. And on the pitch, the final is now set. Argentina booked their place after beating England 2-1 in the semifinals, with Lionel Messi once again playing a decisive role by providing 2 assists. They'll now face Spain, who defeated France to reach the final. We'll be covering both the third-place match and the big finale Sunday and Monday on Jumpstart from 9 till 9:30 with Juventus Academy coach and sports analyst Fahim Hamza. Here's what he had to say about this World Cup on the lead-up to the final. Tune in Sunday and Thursday from 9 till 9:30 on 90.4 Oman FM and catch the repeat at 10 p.m.
2: One thing, you know, I just want to say is I'm just glad football won in this World Cup. I know there's a lot that has been happening where people say, oh, there's a lot of rigging, there's a lot of politics involved, and it's not fair, the referee this and that. Listen, if you are a football enthusiast, if you follow football, and it's not just like a World Cup thing, if you are really like passionate about this sport, this has been the greatest World Cup of all time, in my opinion. So we've seen 102 games played. I've watched about 95 games out of the 102. And in these 95 games, it's incredible. In the past, I would never watch group stage games where it's just, you know, the minor side. But this time, I did. Because the level has been exceptional. And that's the reason why you have Gianni Infantino looking at the possibility of having 64 teams in 2030. Because it has been a big success with the 48 teams. Of course, people are saying, oh, it's more games. No, it's not. It's more games on TV because you have 48 teams, so you have more rounds and you have an extra round of 32 knockout. But for the teams that start from the beginning to the final, it used to be 7. Now it's 8. So if you introduce 64, it's not going to be 8. It's going to be 9. But it's still the same thing. So what's an extra game? We would all love an extra game. So I think it's been a great success. I think football wins. I feel we're going to have a really good final. The last final. So 2018, it was a very dodgy final where you had Croatia against France. Everyone knew Croatia didn't have enough to beat the French. And it was very boring because France ended up winning 4-1. I mean, that's not a final. 4-1, where there's no battle in between that. Where it's not a game that can bring in a neutral, a person who's not even, you know, a football fan to come and watch. Because it was very clear. There was only one team in blue that dominated the game. 2022, it was a very intense final. It went to 120 minutes. It was 3-3, you know.

0: the best players in the world, you know, arrive to the occasion. Messi scoring two and Mbappe scoring three. Then the game goes on penalties. And then it was decided that way. Unbelievable. And this time we have Spain against Argentina, where it's just as special. You know, like you have two teams that will come here to engage. Two teams that will come here to play. Two teams that will come here to win. So there won't be a point in any moment in this game where you would see a team that is going to sit back and defend. No, they're all here to win. They're all champions. And this is why I feel like football has won. And that's the beauty of the World Cup. And whoever wins at this point, I'll just be glad to watch. It's unbelievable. You know, it's a moment in time where I go, if you think this was rigged, then I don't know. Because it's impossible to think this was rigged. These are the two greatest sides. Argentina are defending champions. They arrive in the final. France were defending champions in 22. They arrived in the final. So are we going to have a new, you know, king? Maybe. Maybe not. Is it going to be back-to-back? Potentially. I mean, Argentina are back-to-back Copa America champions. They've won the last World Cup. And here is another stage to win another. So that will be four major tournaments in a row. Potentially, this will be the greatest national side of all time. With the greatest player of all time.
1: 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This has been your weekly recap on 90.4 Oman FM. I'm Talal Al-Shahri. As always, this episode was produced by Hazam Raisi. Have a lovely weekend, and may the best teams win.
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Good evening. You're listening to the 9 p.m. news on Radio Sultanate of Oman. First, the headlines. The Ministry of Transport, Communications and Information Technology implements 61 road sector projects. The U.S. launches renewed strikes targeting Iranian sites as Tehran reports infrastructure damage. And Russian logistics hub hit as Ukrainian retaliatory attacks cause widespread damage. Those were the headlines, and now for the news in detail. The Ministry of Transport, Communications and Information Technology is advancing 61 road projects under the 11th five-year plan to strengthen connectivity and support economic growth. 22 projects have surpassed 70% completion, with several major roads opening in 2026. The ministry also plans new strategic routes while allocating over 230 million Omani rials for road maintenance, upgrades, and weather-related repairs. The Sultanate of Oman's real estate and investment funds recorded strong growth in 2025, with total capital rising 89.9% to 1.2 billion Omani rials, driven by a 125.4% surge in investment funds. Net assets increased by 71.9% to 1.36 million or 1.36 billion Omani rials, while total profits climbed 82.1% to 57.3 million Omani rials, reflecting growing investor confidence and a stronger non-banking financial sector. Muscat hosted the inaugural international conference of the Oman Psychiatric Association, bringing together local and international experts to discuss evidence-based advances in mental health care. The event promotes scientific exchange, professional development, research, and collaboration in line with Oman Vision 2040. Sessions cover common mental disorders, community psychiatry, child and adolescent mental health, and emerging healthcare technologies. Oman's National Records and Archives Authority has supported the establishment of Tanzania's National Archives by delivering technical expertise and a fully equipped data center in Dar es Salaam. The project includes digitization servers, research facilities, security systems and staff training, strengthening archival capacity, preserving national heritage, and deepening Oman-Tanzania cooperation in records management and digital archiving. Sultan Qaboos University has discovered a new plant species previously unknown to science and named after Oman. Found on limestone plateaus in the Hajar Mountains, the species has distinctive velvety leaves, unique seeds, and more flowers than related plants. Officially published in an international scientific journal, the discovery raises Oman's recorded plants species to 1,440. The Royal Army of Oman's band is participating in the Basel Tattoo Military Music Festival in Switzerland from July 17 to 25, alongside military bands from around the world. The participation highlights Oman's distinguished military musical heritage, showcases its cultural identity, promotes international cultural exchange, and reflects the Sultanate of Oman's growing presence at prestigious global events. You're listening to Radio Sultanate of Oman. Internationally, the United States launched a new round of strikes against Iran for a seventh consecutive day, targeting surveillance sites, military infrastructure, underground weapons depots, and naval assets, according to U.S. Central Command. Iranian media said the attacks focused on Hormuzgan province, causing casualties and damaging power facilities, desalination infrastructure, bridges, and roads, raising fears of further regional escalation. 8 people were killed and about 25 injured after Ukrainian drones struck a logistics center belonging to a Russian company in western Russia. In the Moscow region,
Another drone attack killed one person and injured around 40 after targeting oil storage facilities. Meanwhile, Ukraine said a Russian missile strike on Odessa killed one person, damaged a cargo ship, an administrative building, a warehouse, and more than a dozen vehicles. Russia said it targeted fuel infrastructure supporting Ukrainian forces. Extreme weather linked to climate change is affecting several regions worldwide. In the United States, wildfire smoke has spread across the east, floods have struck Texas, and more than 68 major wildfires have burned over 3.7 million acres this year. In China, a landslide killed at least 8 people and left dozens missing, while in Vietnam, floods and landslides have claimed at least 4 lives and caused widespread damage. This was the news in detail. Now what's worthy headlines. The Ministry of Transport, Communications and Information Technology implements 61 road sector projects. The U.S. launches renewed strikes targeting Iranian sites as Tehran reports infrastructure damage. Russia logistics hub hit as reciprocal Ukraine-Russia attacks cause widespread damage. This was the news at 9 on Radio Sultanate of Oman. This bulletin was presented to you by Afra Amr and produced to you by Asim and Naimani. Our next bulletin will be at 7 a.m. tomorrow. Till that time, stay safe and have a good night.

0: 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This is Mary J. Blige, and you're listening to Mike Vitti.
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2: 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Keep it funky with Mike Vitti on Funky Nation.
3: 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This is Erykah Badu, and I'm in here with my main man, Mike Vitti.
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5: 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Bootzilla's here on Mike Vitti's Funky Nation, Baba. Funk away, baby.
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7: Now that the bridge is on this side of the border.
8: Give me some of that.
7: Why don't y'all come on over here with us? You wanna walk the water? And if you give us your seed, a skunk shake his rump, dog.

set yourself free. My magic wand can do almost anything. 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

So, welcome to this week's Funky Nation. Last week we had the original disco show, so I thought I'd do something regarding funk this week. So what you're going to hear over the next 2 hours is the original funk sessions, which began with an original funkster, George Duke. I Want You For Myself, and also Dukey Stick. We'll be featuring the Women of Funk a little bit later on, and also Bootsy Collins as well, in about 15 minutes' time. But now, from the movie Which Way Is Up, starring Richard Pryor and written by Norman Whitfield, it's Starguard on Funky Nation.

0: from Car Wash and written and produced by Norman Whitfield, Rolls Royce, Put Your Money Where Your Mouth Is. That, of course, starred Richard Pryor, and he was also in the other film, Which Way Is Up, as well. And we played the theme from that by Stargard, also written by Norman Whitfield, just before Rolls Royce. It's a Funky Nation original funk sessions program tonight. And on the way next, we're going to feature Bootsy Collins.
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1: Baba, Bootzilla's here on Mike Vitti, Funky Nations, Baba. 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

0: Bootsy stretching out on a rubber band and Silk Sonic, featuring Anderson .Paak and Bruno Mars and Bootsy Collins and Skate. And I'm in a bit of a Bootsy mood at the moment, so go on, Bobble, take it away.
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Delight, Groove is in the Heart, featuring Bootsy Collins. I'm bringing our little Bootsy session to a close, but our original funk sessions continue in just a couple of minutes' time with Slave and also Brothers Johnson.

Do you know, one of the strange things that came out of lockdown was the amount of interviews that we managed to get done with artists who were sat in their front rooms via Zoom. And he was one of them, Steve Arrington. Stella Funk from Slave on Funky Nation, and also Ain't We Funkin' Now, the brilliant Brothers Johnson. And this is the Invisible Man's Band on the original Funk Sessions here on Funky Nation.

Cool and the Gang's Jungle Jazz. And in the next hour of the programme, we're going to be featuring the women. More about that in a few minutes' time. It's the original Funk Sessions edition of Funky Nation. And on the way, Lomi Washburn.

God created heaven and earth. This is a fact that is still taught in church. After completing such a beautiful task, who would inherit this great energy mass? He sat in a corner to think of new birth. His world was there floating, and all its great work. He wandered around.

Samuel Jonathan Johnson and You, Disco on a Funk Tip, and also Lomi Washburn, the brilliant Lomi Washburn, and Manpower. Love her hair on the album sleeve of that shocking pink. It looks fabulous. Now here's the original New Orleans Funksters. It's the Meters, Fire on the Bayou, on Funky Nation.

bit of Tom Brown. Me, thighs high, grip your hips and move. Hope you're enjoying our original funk session here on Funky Nation this week. We're going to be featuring the women of funk before the end of the programme. And in fact, Marva Whitney will also be here shortly as well. But on the way next, Brass Construction.

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Somebody better open the window. This guy's incredible. I've known him for a long time. And he's had so much success.

0: Marva Whitney, Osaka Monorail, I Am What I Am. And we have more of the original Women of Funk on the way shortly as well. But now, here's Fred Wesley. Damn right, I am somebody. On Funky Nation.
1: Get asked me, say, are you somebody? I said, damn right, I'm somebody. What do you say when I say, are you somebody?
2: Damn right, I'm somebody.
1: Lynn Collins, Miss Collins, are you somebody?
3: Yes, I am somebody.
1: Well, she is. She's a lady. Thank you.
4: Right on.
1: Mr.
4: Yeah.
1: Ray, are you somebody?
5: Yeah, right.
1: Are you somebody, Brother Pinkney?
6: You damn right.
1: You sure got a lot of grip to say that. Yeah. Are you somebody, Brother Pat Parker?
7: Yeah, damn right, I'm somebody.
4: Yeah.
1: What about you, Salaam Alaikum?
8: Salaam.
1: Well, Salaam. Mm-hmm. You know, we speak of love and happiness.
4: Yeah.
1: To me, happiness is Fred Wesley, playing his horn.
9: Three, four.

I have a superb version of that recorded live at Ronnie Scott's. Never got released, but it's certainly worth listening to, and I'll play it at some point for you. That's Damn Right I Am Somebody, Fred Wesley and the JBs. And on the way next, we're going to celebrate the women of funk, starting with Lynn Collins.

So to bring this original funk sessions to a close here on Funky Nation, we're celebrating the women of funk, the Brides of Funkenstein, put together by George Clinton. Disco to go, and you might have spotted not a sample, but the original play of a burst of music that appeared in the Gap Band's Oops Upside Your Head, and also Lynn Collins and Mama Feel Good. Now, for one very fast year, in the 60s, around about 68 to 69, something like that, this woman was married to Miles Davis. Here's Bette Davis, and this is it on Funky Nation.

0: bringing the programme to a close, Rufus, featuring the one and only Chaka Khan, whose new single with Snoop Dogg, which we played last week, is superb. That's the classic Once You Get Started. And thanks very much for listening to this week's Funky Nation. I'll be back at the same time next week. So until then, have a great week.
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bring it down in the building. 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I need you to

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